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1: I'm back, baby. Took a couple weeks off, but I am live on the air right now with you on Edmonton's Community Radio, volunteer powered, CJSR 88.5, and around the world at CJSR.com. My name is David Stone. This is BPM, the future sounds of the global dance floor. Starting here with a new track from Max Styler, teaming up with Kuda. This is a cut from his brand new EP, I Don't Think I Can Stop, that's out on his label, New Moda. This is called Love Forever. So much good music ahead. So

That's the new one on TSZR, which is an offshoot of 360. That's Tyson O'Brien with Paluma and Deep Day kicking off the show. New Max Styler with Cuda with a tune called Love Forever on New Moda. This is David Stone. 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Next up is a new one on Maccabee Sound from Michelle and Tony B. Be warned, there's a little spicy language in here. It's called Get Messy.

So we gonna do a little something like this, all right? Bet. The fellas ain't looking like, ain't moving like.

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Rule with Want to Know. This is BPM on 88.5 CJSR Community Radio in Edmonton, CJSR.com. In the mix now is a new one from Who? It actually came out a few weeks ago, but I'm just getting around to play it. I've been away for a couple of weeks. Give me a break. Oh, dear. This is called Who Can Dance. See if you can recognize the sample in this one.

coming up is another one on TSZR Recordings. This time from Midas Field.

Millie's us taking on Forgot the Girl by Route 94 out on Defected. This is BPM. I'm David Stone, live in the mix on 88.5, your community radio in Edmonton. Next up in the mix, there's something new on Nothing Else Matters from the Scottish producer Ilios Barrientos.

Tuning in a brand new mix of Tiga and Chris Lake's Party Time with Atik on the vocals. Actually, I don't think it is Atik. I think it's actually Tiga. What do you think? This is BBM.

Hope you're enjoying the show. Here's a new one from Gabs on a label called No Disco. This is called Work. Brand new Afrojack, Solomon, Michael, BB, and Ketama right around the corner.

Loco Dice's Desolat label. That is called Monopoly Man. Before that, Gabs with a new one on No Disco called Work. 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Here's Inez and Solomon. This is called Raider on the Storm.

Yes, that's Wu-Tang Clan, Michael Beebe and Kenem with Mystery of Raw. That's out now in Circle Loco. This is BPM. I'm David Stone, live in the mix on 88.5, your community radio in Edmonton. And this is new Hot Since 82, remixed by MK. This is called Life's Too Short.

new one from the Brazilian producer Zaro. It's out on one of my favorite labels at the moment, Magnifique. That is called Pasha. This is BPM on

Coming into the mix right now is a new one from Larry Late Night. I'm going to admit I don't know very much about who this person is, but this tune is pretty fun.

Very excited to be opening for him. It's Kyle Watson. That's his latest on No Context. That's called Keep Control. Before that, Larry Late Night with a tune called Tell a Friend. That's out on Late Night. I don't know very much about Larry Late Night, but it was a pretty dope tune, right?

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I'm David Stone, live the mix on 88.5, your community radio, listener-supported, volunteer-powered, right here in Edmonton, 88.5 FM on your tuner. You can't even say dial anymore. Everything's all digital, right? I just aged myself, right? Anyways, just a few tracks left. We're in the final stretch now here on 88.5. And here's New Hunter with Matt Cesari. This is called Short Stop.

Here we go. I've got, I'm going to try to get these. I think I've only got time for one. So I'm going to choose wisely. And I'm going to choose this one. This is To Be Honest with Son Pacho.

going on tonight. My good friend Boaz and his crew are having a party at the Bijou Patio, the back-to-back party. They did one of these last summer, yes, at the backyard, rest in peace backyard. But yeah, they're doing it at Bijou tonight. It's sold out though, so if you don't have a ticket, there you go. But you can always come see me at Y. Or you can just go to David Stone, DJDavidStone.com, and listen to previous shows on Mixcloud and Soundcloud. Or get out, enjoy the nice weather. I'll be back next Saturday at 6. I leave you with this. We started the show with Max Styler. We end with Max Styler. This is called Booty Shake. Stay tuned for Trance Time coming up at the top of the hour. Thank you for supporting Community Radio on 88.5. Be kind to each other. Be kind to yourself.

Good evening, everyone. It's trance time. In the background, we've got T-Stone with The Pit. And we have start things off with Das Pharaoh with Blissful Thinking in the Super Cooks mix. No new tracks for today. Just going to a jam and play some of my faves from the last little batch of tracks that I got. I said I was gonna do a 138 mix. Uplifting tech stuff today. But I lied. So maybe next time. Actually next time. We'll do that. But this time, you just get a jam show. So, this is Trance Time, a weekly radio show every Saturday from 8 till 10 p.m. with myself, Bavish, live in the mix on CJSR 88.5 FM.

In the background, we've got Rick Pierre O'Neill with Sacred Signal. And then before that, we had Rossby with Unbroken. We had Dave Horn with Aurora Drift, Sirian McCulley with Why Not You, and Ruben Duran and Yaro Mila with Eclipse. It's Trance Time on CJSR.

In the background, we've got Stoneface and Terminal with Hard Times. We had Pavlo VC with Tantum. We had Ebenezer and Sarah DeWarren with Colorblind. And Solar Stone and Orchidea with Slow Motion 7. It's Trance Time on ZJSR.

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In the background, we have Ronald Van Gildren with Nagar. And then we had Jess with Take Me Away in the Sonin mix. And we had Tristan Dior with Critical Drift, Airbase with Disappear, and I love that track. It's the most amazing track ever. No, I'm just really liking that one right now. And then we had Mike FX with Talk to Me. It's Trance Time on CJSR.

In the background, we have got Ram with Ramsterdam, and the Paul Oakenfold and Daxon Mix. And then before that, we had Richard Duran with Muirtai. And then we had Liam Boulier with Trouble, Cold Blue with Into the Sun, Sean Tyas and Peter Steele with Atlantis, and Brant Hoff with Fantasia. It's Trance Time on CJSR.

In the background, we have got David Forbes with Sue McLaren and Satellite. Before that, we had Ellie Gash with Evening Primrose. We had Ellie and Fila and Fairy Tale with Take Me Higher in the Mirage Mix. Ben Stone and Asteroid with Edge of the Atmosphere. And DJ Cosmic Dream with Turtle Beach in the Solar Stone Mix. And that's it for the show this week. Head over to Mixcloud, search for DJ _ Bavish, Trance Time, or CJSR. And you can find previous mixes. In a couple days, you'll find this one. I'll be back, hopefully, with an uplifting tech trance, blah, blah, blah set. Fast. Not slow. No, more of this, I guess, stuff is going up to 142 BPM. So, trying to fit some of that stuff in. But yeah. So, till next week, this has been Trance Time with myself, Bavish, live in the mix on CJSR 88.5 FM. Stay tuned for the latest in drum and bass with Nav the Dow.

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I'm your host tonight, Selectris, and later on you'll be listening to JT. First off, we are listening to a song by Jinx. It's called Distorted.

When my fit boy put up big and tick like Hulk Hogan. What if it is

Quanta

Well, I think this one's going to be my last track. I'm sorry I didn't talk all that much. I was right into it after festival season. I was just right into just mixing heavy. So I hope you enjoyed it. This is Nab the Dial on CJSR 88.5 FM. Stay tuned for JT up next. He's going to be playing some heavy stuff as well, I assume. So stay tuned and we'll catch you on the next one.

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3: Good evening, CJSR. This is JT. Thanks for tuning in for another session of Nab the Dial. Hope you are having a safe Saturday night. We just got back from Frenzy Fest last weekend, and holy moly, the best one to date. It was so much fun. If you were there, I hope you had a great time too. But yeah, you got me for the next hour, so I'm just going to play you some tunes and check in with you and at certain points. And yeah, let's have a good time here too. Thanks for tuning in.

When the sleeper was banished into his own dimension, I returned to daylight. The magic barrier had fallen, but for me, the adventure had only just begun.

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1: All right, everybody. 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

all across the desert, where others feared the Mojave's raging sandstorms. JTF soldiers used them for cover, crippling enemy supply lines. Their bodies and weapons were always honed for battle. These daredevils of the sky shared it all. Trained to outlast, conditioned for any climate. JTF-10 were elite defenders in even the most remote mountain landscapes.

JTF-10 seized key assets all across the desert. Where others feared the Mojave's raging sandstorms, JTF soldiers used them for cover, crippling enemy supply lines. Their bodies and weapons were always honed for battle. These daredevils of the sky shared it all,

All right, people, we're coming up to the last 10 minutes here. Hope you're staying safe on your Saturday night. I'm just like rocking out in the booth here, so. Thank you for staying locked to CJSR 88.5 FM. Nab the dial.

Yep, these are my last two tracks for tonight, so I hope you've enjoyed. And as always, I love playing for CJSR and the NABDMB crew. So we will see you in about a month, Selectress and I. Hope you enjoyed her set as well. She always destroys, so yeah, we will see you in a month. Please take care and have a safe weekend. Take care.

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Cole, trying to unfold this warm essence of my soul. 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

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It's a force of war. I can't explain it. My heart is tainted. I fade away in the deepest breach. Like, can I get a witness? McAvoy. Should I trust their wishes? Maybe. I give them a helping hand and they take advantage. I gotta vent to my family, that's who understands me. Who got me in this trance? Advancing through this terrain without a sound. Who would have thought? The little boy focused on his appearance and his fearness to surround the crowd with captivating pictures of his future and learning every inch within his insanity that is pure, unbreakable like the rune ore, and undeniably noticeable, something I've never seen before. I tried to speak up for what I died for. Everyone seems to judge without hope. Wish I didn't have to lie to him. All this negative awareness in my growth. Soap, opera's what I'm into. All the emotions they be showing is so official. I can't get a grasp on why I'm inhaling all of this grass. A bus pass I should've spent that on. It's not me who is the problem. Whoever thinks so, can you feel me? If only you understood just what they think of us. Only then you'll know exactly what I mean.

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1: 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Here you are. 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You want Toke?
0: No, thanks.
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1: You're right. 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
2: 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Ladies and gentlemen, this is Arlo Maverick, and right now you're listening to CJSR FM 88.5 in the city of Edmonton.

0: 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Yeah,
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Jane Sibbery here. Jane Sibbery. 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

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Thank you.

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The winter.

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remember that old farmhouse off the dirt road where you and Mom would sing House of the Rising Sun and Jimmy's Hey Joe Antique piano and a violin And you would sing And Mom's strings would bring A soft tenor harmony And your strings would ring And I'd be listening Over the stairwell balcony It's when I first learned that I could make music I'd bang on pots and strum on strings You guys helped to make me believe That I could be someone

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0: Hello, I'm Celia Hatton. Welcome to NewsHour. Coming up on the BBC World Service, rescue work is continuing on the Indonesian island of Flores, where 50 have been killed and thousands have been displaced by Saturday's earthquake. Many there are saying they're not getting aid fast enough, and they blame government cutbacks. We'll hear from Flores.
1: We were afraid if the building will collapse and then it will be dangerous for us. Really, really scared, especially my wife was crying.
0: Plus, we'll go to Australia, where a cash for gun scheme is beginning in response to last December's Bondi Beach attacks. Secondhand book sales are booming. We ask, is it because of AI? And the dangers of social media influencers filming themselves up close and personal with sharks.
2: I think it's incredibly risky. We're talking about shark species here that is a true apex predator. You wouldn't walk into the Serengeti and try and, you know, put your hand on the face of a lion.
0: Stay with us.
3: BBC News with Neil Nunes. A Chinese container vessel has set sail for Europe as part of a new weekly service that'll transit the Arctic Passage and bypass the Middle East. The Northern Sea route along Russia's north coast is significantly faster and allows vessels to avoid the Red Sea, where shipping has been targeted. China has long harbored ambitions to increase trade via the Arctic, describing the plans as a polar silk road. More from the BBC's Pete Ross.
4: Economically, this is good news for China. Economists in China reckon it could be running into the billions of dollars. However, it's not the economic, it's not the money that China will be saving at the moment, I think, is the biggest issue for them. It's the fact that they're reducing dependence on sea lanes that have been exposed to war, militant attacks, blockages and geopolitical pressure.
3: Environmental groups have expressed concerns that increased shipping activity could accelerate the loss of sea ice already hit by rising global temperatures. The mayor of Moscow says a huge overnight assault on the city saw more than 600 Ukrainian drones launched towards the Russian capital. Sergei Sobyanin said most had been intercepted, but some casualties were reported. The local governor described it as one of the biggest such attacks in recent memory. He said at least one person had been killed, six wounded across the Moscow region. About 5,000 people have been displaced on Indonesia's Flores Island after an earthquake hit the region, followed by hundreds of aftershocks. More than 50 people are known to have been killed. More now from Jonathan Head.
5: In towns across Flores, patients are lying in beds that have been moved outside hospitals, now too badly damaged by the earthquake to use. Thousands of residents, unnerved by dozens of aftershocks, are still sleeping out in the open on the higher grounds they fled to for fear of tsunamis. Hundreds of buildings have collapsed, and many of those still standing are uninhabitable. Search and rescue teams have now managed to reach communities close to the epicentre, where mountain roads had been blocked by landslides, and where there are victims still trapped under rubble.
3: Tens of thousands of homes in Hawaii have lost power as the US archipelago is lashed by winds from Hurricane Lala. The eye of the storm will skirt the southernmost islands, but the authorities have warned of large and dangerous waves. The mayor of the state capital, Honolulu, is Rick Blangiardi.
6: Earlier today, Tropical Storm Lala strengthened to a hurricane Category 1. On the Big Island, the best we know, and we've been back and forth with them, 43,000 homes are now without power because it's a very strong wind event. And some, as I understand it, some 10 to 20 inches of rain are going to be left there.
3: World News from the BBC. Bangladesh's foreign ministry has said the country's Prime Minister Tariq Rahman will not visit neighbouring India until Delhi has extradited the former Bangladeshi Prime Minister Sheikh Hasina. Ms. Hasina fled to India 2 years ago during the student-led uprising that forced her from office. She faces the death penalty in Bangladesh after being convicted of crimes against humanity. Poland is sending an emergency aircraft to Hungary after 12 people were killed when a Polish bus crashed on a motorway east of the capital Budapest. The Polish Prime Minister Donald Tusk said medical workers and representatives from the Ministry of Foreign Affairs would be on board. Hungarian police said the bus ran into a ditch and tipped over. They believe the driver may have fallen asleep. German central bank data indicate there's been a massive reduction in direct investment in the US since President Trump returned to office. Compared to the year before, German companies slashed their U.S. investments by 65% in the first half of 2026. The Italian Culture Ministry says four works of extraordinary value by the Renaissance artist Antonello da Messina have been stolen from a museum in Sicily. The museum's alarm system was not triggered by the theft. Art thefts are a growing problem in Italy. Here's Jonathan Frurin.
7: The thieves managed to break into the interdisciplinary regional museum in the artist's hometown of Messina overnight and remove the artworks. The pieces stolen include three of the five panels of the 15th century San Gregorio Polyptych. The altarpiece was the only work by the Sicilian painter to have never left his hometown. Investigators are working on the initial suspicion that the paintings were stolen to order. The museum's director described the theft as a great loss for her city and the art world.
3: World News from the BBC.
0: Hello, I'm Celia Hatton. Welcome to NewsHour on the BBC World Service. Coming up in the programme, we'll be taking you to Australia, which has just announced a major gun buyback campaign in the wake of last December's Bondi Beach attack that killed 15 people. We'll also go live to Brazil, where the president, Lula da Silva, is launching his bid for re-election against a new-ish rival, Flavio Bolsonaro, the son of Lula's longtime rival, Jair Bolsonaro. But first, we're going to focus on what's happening on the ground in Indonesia. A major earthquake near the Indonesian island of Flores hit around 36 hours ago, and still, some people there say they're not getting the help they need to survive. More than 50 people have died in the quake. Some were killed by the sudden collapse of buildings, and others by landslides. Rescue agencies say it's still unclear how many are missing. And that highlights what we've been hearing from the region. Indonesia is part of the Pacific Ring of Fire, a geologically active area that regularly experiences earthquakes and volcanoes. But people on Flores Island say the authorities weren't ready with aid after the earthquake. Budget cutbacks mean that some have told the BBC's local reporters that they're worried about medical and food supplies. Not long ago, I spoke with Jerome Wirwan from BBC's Indonesian service in Jakarta.
8: The people in Flores Island definitely have been panicking because yesterday's earthquake really evoking some bad memories, because in 1992, there had been a massive earthquake in Flores Island causing at least 2,500 people killed. With that in mind, they ran panically yesterday. And at least 5,000 of Flores Island residents are still living in temporary shelters.
0: Your colleagues from BBC Indonesia have been doing some reporting on the scene. They have photographs from the scene of people who were pulled out of a hospital and are still just being treated in what looks to be almost a field. Can you tell me about the situation for those people who've been interviewed by your colleagues?
8: As a matter of fact, there are at least three main hospitals in Flores Island that have been sustaining severe damage. One of the hospital we've been interviewing says that the earthquake left the facility barely functional, and the roof and several walls collapsed, and putting key departments out of service, including operating the theaters, the pharmacy, and laboratory. Hospital staffs have responded by setting up temporary tents while scrambling to create makeshift treatment rooms for patients requiring urgent care. One of the evacuees, away from the hospitals, thousands of survivors remain in temporary shelters. One of the evacuees

saying they're increasingly anxious because they're still waiting for food and essential supplies. One of the evacuees voiced frustration, saying, "We need the government to send help immediately. It won't be the earthquake that kills us, but the lack of food

0: quick. Yes, we do have some the best teams, responding teams that also have given seminars in several countries. However, the very vast region of Indonesia, to illustrate this, I give you the example from the western point to the eastern point of Indonesia. It's basically as if a point taken from Lisbon to St. Petersburg in Russia. So that's how fast Indonesia is. So that's been a challenge for us in years. Meeting those challenges has been really tough, especially in recent years, because the institutions, the search and rescue agency and disaster mitigations, have seen their budget have been cut by the government to implement austerity measures in some of the institutions.
1: The BBC Indonesia Services' Jerome Wiraran speaking to me from Jakarta. Well, staying with this story, the islands hardest hit by the quakes are normally popular with tourists who come for a volcanic crater lake, scuba diving, and to visit the nearby Komodo National Park, home to Komodo dragons, the world's largest lizards. Lee Risser is the manager of a local travel company, Flores Inda, located on Flores Island, which is just south of the epicenter of the earthquake.
2: I was in my house, and then it's like early in the morning. I felt like quite shaky, all the houses. We were panicked, and my family were panicked. But I tried to remain calm, and then suddenly a lot of noises around our neighborhood, and all of us running outside and then try to get out of our house because we were afraid if the building will collapse and then it will be dangerous for us, and then really, really scared, especially my wife was crying. And I was really, both my parents and my family in that place, because it's really close to the central of the earthquake. I was called them, and then the network wasn't connected, and then the electricity was off. And all of us really, really scared, and we don't know what to do.
1: Lee, you're the manager of a local travel company. Are you worried about the future of tourism there for the near future?
2: Yes, because earthquake, we never know when it will be happened. And then regarding the tourism, some book was cancelled that come to our company.
1: Okay, some reservations, some bookings were cancelled.
2: Yes, some bookings. Because they were scared of earthquake, because it happened in Flores. We wait for the authorities to say it's safe to go or it's not safe to go. But the next day, later on, around in the afternoon, they say that, oh, now is no warning that tsunami will come. But some tourists, they're still scared, and then they book the flight to Jakarta, and then some of the other guests book the flight to Bali. So they were a bit scared. You asked about the future tourism. I think we never know about the nature, but for now, yes, affected to the tourism. But in the future, I don't know. It's still will be the same. I think the tourists will be come again, and then hopefully it will be good after this.
1: What would it mean for you if tourists don't come back soon?
2: Oh, yeah. All of us that in Labuan Bajo or in Flores, mostly our income is from the tourists. So it will be hard. I think if I remember back then during COVID, a lot of our business are closed, and it's really affected economically. And then the alternative is we doing as a farmer, or like I did before, is like a taxi driver, the motorbike. But I'm worried about if no tourists will come. Yeah, that will be hard for us in Flores.
1: That was Lee Risser, manager of the travel company Flores Inda, speaking to me from near the earthquake's epicenter on Flores Island. Let's go to Australia now. The country's most populous state has just announced plans to collect guns from the public by offering cash in exchange. Starting in November, gun owners in New South Wales will receive up to $700 per weapon if they hand over eligible handguns, rifles, and shotguns. The scheme's coming into place after

0: The state experienced the Bondi Beach terror attack last December. 15 people were shot dead at a Jewish festival on the waterfront in that attack, leading Australia's federal government to pledge that it would impose major gun reforms. Let's speak now with Rod Campbell from the independent policy think tank, the Australia Institute. He joins me now from Melbourne. Rod, this new Cash for Guns campaign, what kind of response is expected?
1: Oh, thanks for having me. Yeah, Australia has done this before. So Australia has done gun buybacks before after the Port Arthur massacre that was about 30 years ago. And I guess it's important to note that it's not just a buyback. It's in conjunction with new limits on how many guns you can own. So a lot of people now own more guns than they're allowed to. And so this is buying those back so that people aren't out of pocket complying with the new laws.
0: Interesting. So how many people are expected, will this affect? How many people are expected to kind of come in and hand in guns? Is there an enthusiasm for this?
1: There's absolutely public support for it. The Australian public consistently backs stronger gun laws and moves to reduce the number of guns in Australia. I mean, it's important to realise that we've now got over 4 million guns in Australia. That's bounced back. We're at record highs now after the big buybacks after Port Arthur 30 years ago. So Australia's often looked at as a big success story for gun control, but I think we've been complacent in the last couple of decades, and it's time that Australian governments got serious about gun control again.
0: That's interesting. So gun ownership, the numbers of guns available within the public is rising, but there's also a increasing support for gun control. Can you take me through that bit of those two things?
1: Yeah, absolutely. So the actual numbers of licensees, the number of people who own guns has grown slightly, more or less in line with population growth, but the number of guns has grown quite a lot. So now your average gun license in New South Wales has sort of 3.5-4 guns per licensee. And so that's a pretty big increase. And what you're seeing is at the top end of that, there's a handful of people who own legally over 300 guns in Sydney. There's about 100 people, according to official statistics, who own more than 100 guns. And these are not dealers or collectors. These are individuals who own really serious arsenals. And so what these new laws and combined with this buyback is about is compensating, is outlawing that kind of arsenal acquisition and compensating people to buy it back.
0: Mm. This is coming in the wake of the Bondi Beach attack. Are people really saying it directly in connection with that in terms of stopping future hate-related incidents?
1: Yeah, absolutely. I mean, in Australia, we get a lot of news from the United States and we're consistently appalled at the gun violence that we see over there. And Australians don't want Australia to go down that path. We're heavily influenced in a whole range of ways by the US and people don't want Australia and our generally pretty good gun control regime to be undermined by the US and to head in that direction. So there's overwhelming public support for these kinds of measures.
0: Rod, thank you. That was Rod Campbell from the independent policy think tank, the Australia Institute, speaking to us from Melbourne. Stay with us on NewsHour.

0: Coming up, we hear from the daughter of an elderly man suffering from dementia who's facing deportation from Sweden.
1: Various doctors and specialists of my dad's actually put him writing in the appeal to say that he isn't well enough to make that trip. This could put a massive deterioration on his current mental health and his dementia. And they've just said, basically, it's a 12-hour journey from door to door, from where my dad is to where I live in the UK.
0: That story coming up in a few minutes' time. Some other stories we're covering in the newsroom this hour. China's launched the first weekly shipping service that transits the Arctic. Environmental groups warn it could speed up the melting of polar ice. And the Russian authorities say Moscow has come under one of the biggest Ukrainian attacks in recent memories.

0: You're listening to NewsHour, coming to you live from London. Now, what initially looks like it could be a good news story. Secondhand booksellers around the world are seeing a boom in sales. Some bookshops in the UK are reporting bulk online orders equaling a week's worth of sales in a single purchase. And many of those sales are going to far-off warehouses. Sellers say they're not sure of the book's final destinations or why buyers want so many books of any description. Here's one answer. There are concerns the books might be used to help train artificial intelligence bots. A U.S. court decision last year said it was legal for tech giants like Google to use secondhand books to train bots like Google's Claude. And those books are destroyed in that process. Well, for more, let's speak live with Professor Emily Hudson. She specializes in intellectual property law at Oxford University. Thanks for joining us. Just to leave the law itself to the side for the moment, just take us through what could be happening here. Why would AI firms want to buy up large numbers of books in the UK and elsewhere?
1: Well, thank you for having me. And I think the reason why AI firms are wanting to buy physical books is to avoid arguments that they're infringing copyright by using what's known as shadow libraries. So that's libraries of pirated content for training of their AI tools.
0: And how would buying secondhand books, what's the physical process that's happening? They're buying up large numbers of books and ripping them apart to feed into scanners, or take us through what's actually thought to be happening?
1: That's correct. So the process is called destructive scanning, and the spine of the book will be removed so that the pages can be put through a scanning process. And at the end of that, there'll be a pulping or recycling of all the remnants of the books. So there is no book on the way out of that process.
0: I'm sure book lovers are cringing at the thought. Does any of this break the law in the UK or the United States or elsewhere?
1: So starting with the UK, it's clear that the resale of secondhand books is permitted under copyright law. So it's unlikely, although not impossible, that there is a problem with the purchasing of the books. The issues arise with the act of scanning and then the training on those electronic copies. The starting point in the UK and indeed elsewhere is that when you digitize print works, that's making a reproduction of them, and that requires permission. And many AI firms have not been obtaining permissions, or licenses is the technical word, when they've been undertaking their scanning and then subsequent training.
0: So we're in a bit of a legal grey area with that part of it then?
1: Well, it depends where you are. I think that in the United Kingdom, the law actually is quite clear, which is that in most cases, and certainly for the sort of commercial generative AI products produced by Meta Anthropic and other AI firms, I think it's fairly clear that they require permissions, they require licenses.
0: Okay.
1: In the US, though, there has been case law that has said that permissions are not required because of a specific provision in the copyright law in that country.
0: Okay, thanks for taking us through that, Professor Emily Hudson, who specializes in intellectual property law at Oxford University. Now, scientists have told the BBC they're increasingly concerned over the rise of social media influencers filming themselves as they swim too close to sharks, touching or even trying to ride them. Shark attacks are incredibly rare, but at least three influencers have been bitten while trying to take footage with sharks in the past year. Experts say the viral videos could encourage others to try to get the same shots. Will Vernon reports.
2: Back in April, just off the coast of Brazil,
3: we went diving with nurse sharks.
2: Tayani Dalazan describes a dive that went badly wrong.
3: Something that I thought was different because they were on surface. There was a lot of them.
2: The lawyer and social media personality recalls how, after diving off the boat, she immediately felt something grab her leg.
3: The pressure and the pain was very strong. So
4: was very frightening.
2: After several seconds, the 2-meter nurse shark that bit Tayane let her go. She managed to reach the boat and was taken to hospital. Tayane posted the footage of the shark bite online, where it's since been viewed tens of millions of times.
3: Meaning, I wasn't there for social media. And if somebody wants to get close to a shark just for a photo, I think that's something that it shouldn't be done.
5: I'm holding a shark right now.
6: We're at a place called Compass.
7: Let's go swimming with sharks.
2: But many influencers are doing just that, and the numbers are growing.
8: I'm seeing these videos every single week now, and it is way, way more than it ever used to be.
2: Shark scientists like Dr. Christian Parton say they're increasingly concerned about the rise in social media videos showing people swimming too close to sharks, touching or even riding them.
8: Sharks can actually get really stressed out when you approach them. There's something in their bodies called glucocorticoids, and that's a stress hormone. So when animals are stressed out by humans, those glucocorticoid levels go up in their bodies, and that can lead to a weakened immune system, potentially aborting offspring that they have, but also they may, you know, die from that.
2: Researchers at the International Shark Attack File also told us they've seen a marked increase in the last 3 years of people being bitten trying to get footage with sharks. In February last year, a tourist in the Caribbean had both hands bitten off while trying to get a photograph of a bull shark from the shallows, according to local authorities. 2 months later, a snorkeler in Israel carrying a camera and a selfie stick was killed by sharks during a feeding frenzy. Some influencers have been filmed touching tiger sharks and even great whites.
8: I think it's incredibly risky. We're talking about shark species here that is a true apex predator. You wouldn't walk into the Serengeti and try and, you know, put your hand on the face of a lion.
9: I feel like sometimes some of the criticism is just derailing the conversation.
2: One of the best known shark content creators is Ocean Ramsey, a 38-year-old former model who shot to fame after she was pictured swimming with one of the largest great white sharks ever seen. She often posts footage of herself touching sharks. She spoke to us from a boat in Hawaii, where she runs Dive with Ocean shark tours for paying customers.
9: My intent with all of my content has never been to gain views. It's to gain protection for sharks.
10: But many shark scientists have criticized you, haven't they, for getting so close to the sharks and touching them, that they say is harmful to the sharks, that it causes them stress.
9: I'm not actually harming the shark. All of my work and what I share is respecting and observing from a distance.
10: But however, you're best known for touching the great whites and trying to ride their dorsal fins, aren't you?
9: They're not. That's a couple seconds over multiple decades of my career.
2: We spoke to several content creators who all denied being motivated by social media views, clicks, or revenue, and insisted they were supporting conservation or attempting to change public perceptions of sharks.
11: How do you get the best price swimming with sharks in the Maldives without...
2: Shark swimming and diving are soaring in popularity around the world. Travel site TripAdvisor currently lists more than 140 such experiences in the Maldives alone. Some of the listings advertise the ultimate selfie with sharks. But the warning from experts is clear. Getting that perfect pic could come at a painful price.
12: Oh my God!
0: Will Vernon reporting. 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Stay with us on NewsHour on the BBC World Service. Lots more to come.

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2: Coming up on NewsHour in the next 30 minutes, we'll go live to Brazil, where the president and his main rival begin their campaigns ahead of October's election. Plus, a man in Sweden who suffers from dementia and advanced Parkinson's is facing deportation this week. We speak with his daughter and the health hazards posed by wildfire smoke. That's after the news.
3: BBC News with Neil Nunes. A Chinese container vessel has set sail for Europe as part of a new weekly service that'll transit the Arctic Passage and bypass the Middle East. The Northern Sea route along Russia's north coast is significantly faster. Environmental groups warn it could speed up the melting of polar ice. The mayor of Moscow says a huge overnight assault saw more than 600 Ukrainian drones launched towards the Russian capital. Sergei Sobyanin said most had been intercepted, but some casualties were reported. Ukraine was also subjected to overnight attacks, resulting in at least 4 deaths. About 5,000 people have been displaced on Indonesia's Flores Island, a day after an earthquake hit the region, followed by hundreds of aftershocks. More than 50 people are known to have been killed. Firefighters and other emergency personnel are working to contain the biggest recorded wildfire to break out in Belgium. It's doubled in size over the past 24 hours, consuming about 30 square kilometers in the High Fens Nature Reserve. Tens of thousands of homes in Hawaii have lost power as the U.S. archipelago is lashed by winds from Hurricane Lala. The eye of the storm will skirt the southernmost islands, but the authorities have warned of dangerous waves. German central bank data indicates there's been a massive reduction in direct investment in the United States since President Trump returned to office. German companies slashed their U.S. investments by 2/3 in the first half of 2026. The Italian Culture Ministry says 4 works of extraordinary value by the Renaissance artist Antonello da Messina have been stolen from a museum in Sicily. The alarm system was not triggered. BBC News.
2: Welcome back to NewsHour on the BBC World Service. Now let's go to Brazil, which is heading towards a general election in October. And so today is the campaign kickoff for the 2 main contenders for the presidency. The current leftist leader, Luiz Inácio Lula da Silva, will face Flávio Bolsonaro, son of Lula's longtime rival, Jair Bolsonaro. They'll be fighting for the attentions of a small pool of independent voters who could be swayed between camps. Let's go live now to our correspondent, Ione Wells, who's at Lula's re-election rally in São Bernardo do Campo, the industrial city outside São Paulo. Ione, I think we can hear the rally starting behind you. Tell us, why did Lula choose to start his bid for his 4th term there? And what can we expect from his campaign?
4: Well, we have all been given wristbands on entering this football stadium in São Bernardo do Campo, which say in Portuguese, where it all began. And that's a reference to the fact that this is the industrial heartland, really, of this region of Brazil. It's where Lula forged his career originally as a metal worker, but then working his way up to be a senior figure and eventually a leader in the union movement. He was one of the people who really made a name for himself as a kind of a key figurehead of the left movement in Brazil in the 70s and 80s for orchestrating massive, massive strikes that took place in stadiums like these, where people were calling for better working conditions, calling for better rights, and eventually that led to the formation of his Workers' Party, which is the party that to this day he is representing and hoping to be re-elected yet again. Now, the left in Brazil is kind of uniting behind Lula and his Workers' Party. party. And that is partly because, and I think this is something we will expect to hear a lot of during campaign, increasingly his campaign has been defining itself as counter to what many in Brazil see as a hardening right-wing movement led in the last couple of elections by the Bolsonaro family.
2: Take us through the other side, what the right is saying. Flavio Bolsonaro is campaigning in Copacabana. What issues will he be campaigning on?
4: Well, I think much like his father, who is currently serving a 27-year prison sentence for plotting a coup after losing the last election, he is really focusing his campaign on issues of security, saying that he would pledge a tough on crime approach, but also collaborate more with the United States. Flavio Bolsonaro was in Washington earlier this year, where he lobbied U.S., met with Donald Trump to try and, for example, get Brazilian gangs designated as terrorist organizations by the United States, something which the U.S. administration later went on to do. And I think from his perspective, he certainly wants to get that kind of US involvement, something which President Lula is pushing back on, saying that that would impact sovereignty and democracy here in Brazil.
2: Okay, Ione, thanks for taking us through that from that very noisy election rally. That was our correspondent, Ione Wells, just ahead, right at the start of what looks to be a hard-fought general election campaign that's just starting in Brazil. Stay with us on NewsHour. This is NewsHour coming to you live from London. I'm Celia Hatton. Well, in the first days after Brexit, when Britain chose to leave the European Union, there were concerns that many British people would be forced to leave their homes in the EU. To a large extent, that didn't happen. Many people were able to file for residency to stay in their European homes. So that makes the case of George Mason stand out. He's just been given a final order to leave Sweden, where he's lived for more than 20 years, to return to the UK, where he grew up. George is 74 and lives with dementia and receives round-the-clock care. His family says paperwork was filed for him to receive Swedish residency in 2021, but it's missing. A court has given him until Thursday to leave the country. I spoke with George's daughter, Michelle Torossian, in the English town of Hinckley.
5: He's very, very poorly. His Parkinson's, he's got vascular dementia. He can't look after himself. It's not like he can just pack up and start a new life here in the UK. He's in 24-hour care. He's in a wheelchair. He can't do anything for himself. He can get the care he needs in the UK. That's actually not what this whole situation's about. He isn't well enough to make that trip. This could put a massive deterioration on his current mental health and his dementia. And they've just said, basically, it's a 12-hour journey from door to door, from where my dad is to where I live in the UK. It's a long, long journey. And they've not said he will be escorted by a medical professional or anything like that. They've basically not said anything.
2: That was George Mason's daughter, Michelle Torossian, speaking to me earlier. Let's speak now with David Milstead, who campaigns for British citizens living in Sweden who are dealing with immigration issues post-Brexit. David joins us from Stockholm. David, is this an unusual case in Sweden?
6: No, it's unusual in the sense that it's very egregious, but we've been having problems largely since 2021 when the withdrawal agreement application scheme in Sweden basically opened. I mean, according to the withdrawal agreement, citizens, EU citizens in the UK and Brits in the EU should have broadly the same rights, which continue those rights they had before Brexit. But we've seen in the statistics and also in the people we've encountered that there are an awful lot more rejections in Sweden, both for in-time applications and also for missed deadline applications. And the case, as I mentioned, of George is egregious. As the family mentioned, it would be very, very dangerous for him to be moved. But I personally have seen, witnessed, unfortunately, quite a few families that have been split because of this. And I think more attention really needs to be drawn to it. We should have had the attention several years ago, because this is a problem which started years ago.
2: Can you put this into context for us? Is Sweden unusual in the EU? Surely many countries would have had to deal with similar issues post-Brexit.
6: Yes, very much so. If you look at the statistics, Sweden basically stands out. One needs to be slightly careful of statistics. That's the quantitative evidence base. That needs to be matched with a qualitative evidence base, which is people that one actually encounters, case studies. We see in Sweden both the high numbers and also those cases which simply aren't really observed anywhere else in the EU. I mean, we work closely with the British in Europe campaigning group, which of course has information concerning the whole EU. Mm-hmm. Sweden is most certainly an anomaly, both statistically and on the ground in reality.
2: Why is the Swedish government taking this approach? Why is it? Who's pushing this?
6: That's a million-dollar question. There were a few reasons, explanatory reasons. I would think about that largely as a bit of a perfect storm. I think that the Swedish Migration Authority did not put enough resources into the planning of the withdrawal scheme, process and residence protections. That we can see that when it came to the outreach, the withdrawal agreement requires that UK citizens basically in the EU would be informed about the need to apply for new status just as much as EU. So you Brits in the EU have to be told just as much as EU citizens in the UK have to be told. Sweden did actually very little here, and it's also driven a very, very hard line in interpreting the withdrawal agreement.
2: Okay, possibly, David, I think we're going to have to leave it there, but thank you for speaking with us about this. That was David Milstead, who campaigns for British citizens living in Sweden. Well, wildfires continue to burn across North America and Europe during this summer of record-breaking high temperatures. In Europe, more than 300,000 people have been forced to abandon their homes, and there are nearly 700 fires burning in Canada right now, depositing a thick blanket of soot and ash across huge areas. That's a major issue for those worried about the dangers posed by smoke exposure. A recent study published in Nature magazine found that wildfire pollution could have caused more than 80,000 deaths in North America in 2023. Well, Amber Vai lives in the town of 100 Mile House in the Canadian province of British Columbia, or BC. Her 9-year-old son died in 2023 due to complications arising from his asthma. And it's very likely his condition was made worse by smoke from wildfires that summer. Amber told my colleague Paul Henley how his health declined dramatically one day.
7: When we got back, Carter was super excited because he had heard that it was free Slurpee day on the radio. And we decided we were going to go for Slurpees after dinner as a family. And unfortunately, we never made it.
8: When did you first know that Carter was in trouble?
7: Once we got home and I was making dinner, he was in the living room with his dad and his siblings. And I heard him starting to cough. And that was our first warning that he was having an asthma attack. So my husband gave him his puffer. We did all the things we were told to do, gave him his steroid inhaler. When it kind of calmed down, we gave him a glass of cool water, and then we put him in a cool bath because he always got so worked up and was sweaty and hot. And while he was in the bath, I was sitting there beside him talking to him, and then he started to have another attack, and I just knew we needed to take him to the hospital.
8: And you did?
7: Yeah, we put him in the truck. I called 911 and I got him to the hospital in less than 5 minutes. And because I had called 911, they knew he was coming. They were there ready for him. I pulled right up to the front and they grabbed Carter out of the truck and rushed him inside. And the whole time I just thought they just needed to top up his oxygen, that it would be okay. It wasn't until the nurse went to give him an IV that I realized something horrible was wrong, because Carter hated needles. And I remember saying to the nurse, he's not going to like that. And he didn't even flinch when she stuck the needle in his arm. And I remember texting my husband and saying, get here now. And we just stood there and told Carter we loved him and just, please breathe, buddy, just breathe. And watched them work on him. At one point, he stopped breathing, and there was a lineup of nurses and doctors and paramedics doing CPR on him. And then the doctor asked us to come out of the room, and he told us that there was nothing more that they could do. And when we walked back into that room full of people, nobody was touching Carter, and he was just laying on the bed in the middle of the room, and everybody was crying. And we had to leave the hospital that night without our baby.
8: God, it's just awful. ever since, you've been active running something called Carter's Project. What's that about?
7: We're taking air quality monitors, outdoor air quality monitors, to towns across BC that don't have adequate monitoring. And every person goes home with an air purifier, an indoor air quality monitor, so they can monitor the air in their houses.
8: Every time there's smoke from a wildfire in the air, and we all know that's more and more common these days, it must bring it all back. You must be hypersensitive to the dangers.
7: Yeah, and

0: now it's considered wildfire season. So people just think, oh, this is just the new norm, and we're just going to go outside and live our life how we normally would. We should be adjusting our lives to keep our children and vulnerable populations safe. I mean, I don't have asthma, but if I was to go outside and run 5 kilometers on a super smoky day, I'm going to struggle. And people just need to realize that it's your own safety and everybody else's safety that is most important.
1: Amber Vai, whose son Carter died in 2023. Well, Paul Henley's also been speaking to one of the researchers trying to understand the precise links between wildfires and the risk to health through toxic air pollution. Michael Brower is professor of population and public health at the University of British Columbia in Vancouver. Paul asked him about the effects of wildfire smoke on human lungs.
2: We have evolved to sort of deal with inhaled viruses and bacteria. So we have defense mechanisms. When we're faced with smoke, and especially smoke and that contains these millions and millions of these small particles that doesn't go away, that defense mechanism sort of goes awry. We cannot eliminate this foreign agent, and we get basically a buildup of an inflammatory response starting in our lungs. And in the case of an individual with asthma, that means the airways start to tighten up and make it much, much, much more difficult to breathe. The airways swell up, and eventually you can no longer breathe. We also see that this inflammatory response spills into the bloodstream and then starts to affect other organ systems. So we see effects on the heart, we expect effects on the brain, and basically throughout the whole body as a result of inhaling the smoke.
3: And most at risk are people with asthma, like Amber Vai's son, also with other conditions. What? Age, I suppose, as well.
2: Yeah, asthma especially, but we also see individuals with other chronic lung conditions, so COPD, which is what we call bronchitis or emphysema traditionally, also heart disease, diabetes, and we're increasingly seeing evidence that this worsens or makes severity of dementia more severe. So there's a whole range of diseases that are affected by wildfire smoke
3: and
2: exposure.
3: How close to the source of the smoke do you have to be? If the smoke crosses hundreds of miles and borders, how much does it dissipate? How prevalent are the fine particulates that are so toxic?
2: The interesting thing about this, and really what makes it really harmful from a population perspective, is that these fine particles can travel hundreds or thousands of kilometers away. So they remain aloft in the air, and while they'll certainly dissipate, so very close to fire, there's higher levels. But typically, when, for example, New York City, which is 1,000 kilometers away from a fire, they were affected in the 2023 fires, also again this summer, it will be the worst air quality day that they will experience all year. And if you have smoke now passing over very densely populated areas like New York City, or even some of the smoke from these 2023 fires from Canada, reach into Europe, into very densely populated areas, and then it has an impact on this very, very large population.
1: Michael Brower, Professor of Population and Public Health at the University of British Columbia in Canada.

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3: A reminder of our top story this hour. Rescue work is continuing on the Indonesian island of Flores, where thousands have been displaced by Saturday's earthquake. About 5,000 people have been displaced after an earthquake hit the region following hundreds of aftershocks. More than 50 people are known to have been killed. The BBC's Jerome Wirawan explained how people are desperate for help.
4: They're still waiting for food and essential supplies. One of the evacuees voiced frustration, saying, "We need the government to send help immediately. It won't be the earthquake that kills us, but the lack of food."
3: Two other stories our newsroom's tracking this hour. China has launched the first weekly shipping service that transits the Arctic. Environmental groups warn it could speed up the melting of polar ice. And the Russian authorities say Moscow's come under one of the biggest Ukrainian attacks in recent memory. You're listening to NewsHour. In what could be described as one of the weirdest elections in British history, this week a man dressed as an intergalactic superhero with a garbage bin on his head, who calls himself Count Binface, lost in a by-election against Britain's most controversial populist politician, Nigel Farage of the right-wing Reform Party. The strange image of a garbage bin talking some degree of sense about politics made the news all over the world. But voters in Clacton in eastern England were less excited by all the attention. So did the joke candidate make a mockery of British politics, or did he bring a refreshing change to the mix? My colleague Rebecca Kesbeek spoke to Catherine Meyer, feminist author and co-founder of the Women's Equality Party, and Professor Richard Toy of Exeter University. Rebecca began by asking them, should candidates like Count Binface be taken seriously? Richard Toy first.
5: The fact that somebody called Count Binface came in second place with a substantial number of votes against Nigel Farage, you know, one of the most significant figures in modern British politics. And of course, he did that because the main parties had decided not to contest it. And therefore, he'd become de facto candidate of those who didn't want Farage, of whom there are a substantial number. This is a kind of a unique example, I think, in history. But also, we should take comedy candidates seriously as part of a wider strata, if you like, of people we might call fringe candidates, of whom there are a huge number in this particular by-election, with 34 candidates in total.
6: And just briefly, if you could explain this kind of tactical decision that the main parties made in this particular by-election. They didn't stand, and that did leave Count Binface as the main opposition.
5: Their argument was really that Farage was undertaking a kind of stunt by causing a by-election to be called before the investigation into his finances and the large donations that he'd received and not declared had taken place. So they sort of were saying, well, we're not going to play this game. From a tactical point of view, they probably played it quite well insofar as Farage now was not managing to turn this into a sort of people versus the establishment campaign as he wanted to frame it. Rather, he was reduced to saying that Count Binface is the establishment, which certainly seems like an odd idea.
6: Yes, we might come back to that. Catherine, you are the co-founder of the Women's Equality Party. I wonder where you stand on comedy candidates.
7: Now, I endorsed Binface for Clacton because he wasn't the joke candidate. Farage was. Precisely as Richard said, he was inflicting a by-election at significant cost to taxpayers to try to avoid scrutiny on huge donations from offshore billionaires and the like. So politics is deadly serious right now. We're seeing the rise of a far right that works by dehumanizing and victimizing, and a supine media that too often colludes in normalizing hatred. That does not mean that humor does not have a place in politics. It's wildly important. The Women's Equality Party, I co-founded with a very well-known comedian and polymath, Sandy Toksvig, and we used humor in politics all the time. She was a huge asset because humor can get people to listen to dry or divisive topics and to engage with them in ways that they otherwise wouldn't. Mm. We worked directly with Led by Donkeys, but did a lot of stunts ourselves like that.

0: that group, which some people may know, an activist group that again uses humour and stunts to get across very serious points. So Bin Face in Clacton was the absolutely perfect candidate, because the whole election itself was a joke and that needed to be pointed out.
1: Yes, I mean, for our international audience trying to make sense of what's going on in British politics at the moment, Richard, I mean, the whole British political scene has taken a pretty darkly comedic turn in recent years in some ways. I mean, you said that Bin Face was being described as the establishment candidate by Nigel Farage, who our listeners will probably be familiar with. He's a populist, got a big backing here in the UK. But a few years ago, he himself may have been considered to be a fringe candidate.
2: Yes, absolutely. So kind of, you know, what is fringe or indeed what is a joke is very often kind of in the eye of the beholder. One might, you know, sort of say in defense of joke candidates is that, you know, quite a lot of people are alienated from politics and sometimes they do want to participate in the democratic process. The Monster Raving Loony Party, founded by a man who called himself Screaming Lord Such, real name David Such, you know, he was somebody who wanted to stick two fingers up at the establishment, if you like, by sort of having a bit of an anti-politics message. Now, one may not agree with that, but perhaps it is healthy that there should be some kind of outlet for that, for people who don't just want to spoil their ballot paper, but rather actually want to express a sort of a serious feeling by voting for a joke candidate. And I think that, you know, what Count Binface has consistently said is that, you know, he's doing this because he wants to celebrate the fact that anybody in Britain can stand in an election, and that that's a good thing, which he wants to, you know, sort of emphasize and draw attention to, which I, you know, think is a fair point.
0: Can I come back on that? Because I don't disagree with that in most of what you've outlined there at all. I'm entirely in sympathy with that. But the idea that anybody can stand for election is not true. I saw coverage sort of saying, oh, just £500 for a deposit. Well, if you're a small party, that's just £500 for a deposit across every single seat that you contest. And there are huge other costs in standing, producing your election material, the cost of canvassing. And that's also without taking into account the different economic circumstances of your candidates.
1: Yes.
0: So what we were trying to do, and what many of the small kind of, if you like, serious parties, but as I say, serious does not mean humorless, parties are trying to do, is to highlight issues and actual problems with the political system itself. So my real problem is that the motivation for David Such and the motivation for Bin Face and other joke candidates is precisely actually around problems with the electoral system, but it doesn't get understood as such and it doesn't get reported as such.
1: The other thing, Catherine, is that Bin Face did get some 9,000 votes. He came second. I think Nigel Farage got 22,000, something like that. But did Bin Face get the proper scrutiny?
0: Nobody scrutinises properly a man who goes round with a bin on his head and describing themselves not as a man at all, but an intergalactic alien. So, no, of course not. But I don't think that that really matters. I think what matters is we are in this incredibly terrifying moment in British politics and global politics. Toxic populism is rising everywhere. The demonization of these human values as woke, that's happening everywhere.
3: Feminist author Catherine Mayer and Richard Toy of Exeter University. I'm Celia Hatton. 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

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Over the next 2 hours, we've got brand new music from Taxi Girls out of Montreal, Joan as Policewoman, Ghost Cartridge, and tons more. Returning faves as well like La Securite, Big Brave, and starting us off, JNBO from Australia. JNBO and Friends is the new release, slipping from 15 down to 30. 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

That was new stuff from Telehealth, a brand new signing to Sub Pop Records. Their full-length album is Green World Image. They are the self-described hottest post-information pop sensation out of Seattle. Lots to chew on this one, and hopefully we'll see it charting again. Telehealth, debuting at 27. Blood Wizard before that with the Lucky Life EP at 28. Jessica Hoop back on the charts at 29 with Long Wave Home, and JNBO kicked off the whole show down at number 30. You're tuned to Trigger Cuts, your weekly look at CJSR's Top 30. I'm your host, Chad, with you every week, counting down these here charts. We're just beginning our journey. Only had one set so far, and we're on our way to a new or old number one at the end of the show. You'll have to wait to find out. Starting off our next set at number 26, one of my favorite albums of the year, Blame the Clown by the Twisted Teens. You've heard it on this show before. Here they are now with Wild Connection.

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Last week's number four, Manivelle by Anna Dole and Marie Clock, slips from four down to 23 this week. The Porch Dogs in there with Volume 1, sitting at number 24 on the charts this week. Slift go from 10 to 25 with Fantasia. And the Twisted Teens are back on the charts with Blame the Clown, which is their first of two full-length releases out in 2026. We've got a brand new one here at the station called Florida Water Blues, and I imagine that'll start charting probably next week. And word is they've got a third full-length ready to go for the fall. So every season, a new Twisted Teens. I'm not complaining. You're tuned to Trigger Cuts here on CJSR, your favorite campus-based community radio station, coming at you from the basement of the Students' Union Building here on the U of A campus. We're continuing our journey up the charts now with some new music from Napoleon. Napoleon Volume 2, this charted for us last time. At number 26, it's up to 22 this week. We'll also get to new stuff from Francis of Delirium and Broken Social Scene, so don't touch that dial.

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La Securité with Bingo. That's their second full-length release, and it's sitting at number 19 on the charts this week, down from 17, but in the top 10 of my heart. Broken Social Scene slipping from 6 to 20 with Remember the Humans. We had Francis of Delirium in there at number 21, holding steady 2 weeks in a row. Run, Run, Pure Beauty is the name of that record, and Napoleon kicked off that set. I'm your host, Chad, your guide here on Trigger Cuts, your weekly look at CJSR's Top 30. We're climbing Chart Mountain, everybody, making our way up to the summit, and we are approaching the halfway point. Got another set to get through. Starting us off, it's Ellen Fries out of Saskatoon with Solitary Songs, climbing from 24 up to 18 for the week ending July 28th, 2026.

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Closing that set was Really Much with Shirt On in the Pool, their new EP. Climbing from 19 up to 15 this week, Federalite's back on the charts with A Celebration of Failure, and Ghost Cartridge making a debut this week with Looking Into People's Windows. Wow, that's a bunch of really good album titles. And before Calgary's Ghost Cartridge, we heard from Ellen Fries. Would you look at the time, dear listener? We're now halfway through the charts. We're halfway through the show. I'm your host, Chad, here on Trigger Cuts. We're climbing the charts up to a new number one this week. Over the next hour, we've got some stuff from Tiga. We've got Taxi Girls. We've got Gord High and DJ Shub. Starting us off, though, for hour number two, band called Sunday Club, new on Paperbag Records, a dream pop shoegaze duo out of Winnipeg. Let's check out their self-titled debut right now on the mighty CJSR, coming in at number 14.

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Brooklyn Funk Essentials, climbing from 16 to 11 with Black Butterfly, a mainstay on the charts for the last few weeks. Before that, though, three chart debuts, first-time appearances for new albums from Power Load. The Edmonton Hard Rockers have a new album called In the Pocket. It has a ridiculous album cover, and it debuts at number 12. Montreal's Magi Merlin before that with the album Powerhouse, and Winnipeg's Sunday Club start off that set at number 14, their self-titled debut. Making our way into the top 10 now, dear listener. I'm your host, Chad, your guy.

And as we climb the charts, up next we have a brand new album from Joan as Policewoman. Well, not as brand new actually as I thought. Real Life Evolution is a re-recorded version of her album Real Life, featuring a ton of guest vocalists and reinterpretations of songs from that record. It's debuting at number 10, and we've got a track for you here featuring the one and only Iggy Pop.

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Chubb slipping from 3 to 7 with Heritage, a brand new album from Buildings and Food sitting at number 8, debuting its Utori. St. Catherine's artist Gord High with Home Rock, the posthumous release, sitting at number 9 this week. And we heard from Iggy Pop assisting Joan as policewoman on Real Life Evolution, sitting at number 10 this week. I'm your host, Chad. We're counting down the charts for the week ending July 28th, 2026. Starting off our next set, it's Tiga, once again, back on these here charts with Hot Life. Huge leap from 22 up to 6 this week. Let's find another cut from this one right now.

Montreal's Taxi Girls, our highest debut this week at number 4 with Static out on Stomp Records. Fleur de Peau before that with Parachute back on the charts at number 5, our highest returning entry this week. And we heard from Tiga at the top of that set at number 6, up from 22 with Hot Life. Wow. Just the top 3 to get through now, dear listener. We're counting down the charts for the week ending July 28th. I'm your host, Chad. So glad to have been your guide today. For our last little set here, we've got some music from Big Brave, inching up from number 5 last week to number 3 with In Grief or In Hope. Heavy, heavy stuff right now on CJSR.

0: our biggest leap this week from number 30 up to number 2. It's Newfoundlander composer Robert Humber, his latest release, Into Air. Big Brave before that at number 3 with In Grief or In Hope, and that, dear listener, takes us to the top of yet another chart. We've got a returning number 1. We don't get these very often. 2 weeks in a row, the number 1 spot for Zune with Happy Thoughts School, their brand new release. We'll find a cut from that right after one more word from our sponsors over at Blind Man Brewing. Thanks to Blind Man for supporting this show, and check out the latest innovations in craft beer at blindmanbrewing.com. All right, as I said, one more word from Blind Man, and then we've got a track from Zune to close out the show. I've been your host, Chad. Thanks so much for tuning in. I'll catch you next time with another set of the CJSR Top 30.
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setting our bank accounts and stuff, we knew that we wouldn't even bother getting checks because we knew that nobody would accept them. So we just didn't bother ever getting checks. To this day, I still don't have checks. It was so impacted me. To this day, I've never had a check.

0: for 1 year we had to go to school in the shelter, and then they allowed us to go to Happy Thought or whatever. But I remember pulling in there. I don't know, but I just remember we weren't allowed off the bus. So that was grade 5 for me because, wait a second, I was in LEBO. LEBO was 1, 2, and 3, and then 4, 5, and 6, right, across the hall. It was just a two-room. So this would have been
1: the junior high.
0: Yeah, that's right, it was grade 4. Grade 4. So then I don't remember what happened. All I know.

0: Right? And then
1: psychological.
0: Your will to have your daughter's going there, getting the door closed up.
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Hello and welcome to Jazzology. My name is Steve McLeod. Thank you so much for tuning in. I really do appreciate it. We'll start the program off today in Estonia for Rhodes player Tonu Nesu. And he's joining forces with saxophonist Muriel Grossman, a new self-titled release from them. And they're working in a sextet situation here. We'll listen to the track here, Hapsalu. Here is Muriel Grossman and Tonu Nesu, starting off Jazzology for another week.

That quartet was led by Portuguese bassist Cicero Lee. His new one is Light Beyond, and the track was Hamilton, no, Castello. That was Cicero Lee. And starting off Jazzology this week was Muriel Grossman and Tonu Nesu, and a new self-titled release from them. We heard the track Hapsalu. And up next, we're going to a Cuban-infused recording from guitarist Ronnie Ben-Hur. His new one is Abriendo Puertas. When we listen to the title track, here is Ronnie Ben-Hur right here on CJSR's Jazzology.

0: From his brand new self-titled release, that was drummer and percussionist Aguinha. And we heard the track Swish and Spiel. That was Aguinha. And starting off the set was guitarist Ronnie Ben-Hur. And the title track from his latest disc is Embrendo Pretas. You're listening to Jazzology right here on CJSR. I'm your host, Steve McLeod. If you have comments about today's show, please let me know through the email, jazzology@cjsr.com. We'll be back with more instrumental jazz right after we listen to this.
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0: Welcome back to Jazzology. I'm your host, Steve McLeod. And up next, we're going to Austin, Texas, for tenor saxophonist Elias Haslinger. His new one is Legacy. We're going to listen to Reflection. Joined on the recording by trumpet player Mike Sailors. On the piano is Andy Langham. The bassist is Ryan Hagler. And behind the drum kit is Daniel Dufour. Here is Elias Haslinger, right here on CJSR's Jazzology.

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Those three gentlemen have been playing together for over 35 years, and that was organist Larry Goldings, guitarist Peter Bernstein, and drummer Bill Stewart. And their latest disc is Rhombus. And we heard a Randy Weston composition entitled High Fly. That was Goldings, Bernstein, and Stewart. And starting off the set was saxophonist Elias Haslinger. His latest is Legacy. The track was Reflection. Up next, we're going to a live recording, live at Marine's Jazz Cellar in Nyack, New York. And this quintet is led by bassist Jim Donica. The name of the recording is Together Again. The track is Big Brother, and quite a band on stage this night. Tim Marnikos on the sax, Alan Farnham on the piano, Tim Horner on the drums, and the guitarist is Jeff Barron. Here is Jim Donica, right here on CJSR's Jazz.

0: little change of pace there, provided by Icelandic bassist Skúli Sigfússon and guitarist Bill Frizzell, a new duo recording from them entitled For All Your Flowers. We heard Nowhere to Go. That was Sigfússon and Frizzell. And starting up the set was bassist Jim Donica leading his quintet from his live recording Together Again. We heard Big Brother. You're listening to Jazzology right here on CJSR. 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We'll be back with more instrumental jazz programming right after we take this break.
1: Ah, it's just wonderful having friends. 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
0: Welcome back to the program. Thanks so much for tuning in to Jazzology. I'm your host, Steve McLeod. And up next, we're going to some jazz fusion provided by keyboardist Nick McLean and his Snaggle Band. The name of his latest release is Foundation. We're going to hear The Mule. Brownman Ali on the trumpet, Marcus Ali on the saxophone, J.U. on the guitar, Matt Gruber on the bass, and on the drum is Adam Mansfield. Here is Nick McLean right here on CJSR's Jazzology.
6: Is he human? Is he a mutant? Who or what is The Mule?

safe or just lucky. How do we know we're still ourselves? Is this the end of the plan?

from her brand new recording Breathe. That was pianist Miki Yamanaka, and the track was Preschool. Joining her on the recording was saxophonist Nicole Glover, bassist Tyrone Allen, and drummer Jimmy McBride. That was Miki Yamanaka. And starting off the set was keyboardist Nick McLean and his Snaggle Band. Their latest is Foundation, and the track was The Mule. Up next, going to New York City for drummer Christian Finger. His latest is Zeet Zirkel. Going to listen to 15 PM, Ralph Alessi on the trumpet, Ben Maunder on the guitar, Vadim Nesilowski on the piano, and the bassist is Adam Armstrong. Here is Christian Finger right here on CJSR's Jazzology.

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0: That septet was led by bassist Josh Warm. His latest disc is The Path. The track was What Remains. That was Josh Warm. And starting off the set, an interesting recording from drummer Christian Finger. His latest is Zeet Zirkel, and the track was 15 p.m. You're listening to Jazzology right here on CJSR. I'm your host, Steve McLeod. Do you have comments about today's program? 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
0: Welcome back to Jazzology. I'm your host, Steve McLeod. And up next, we're going to Minnesota for bassist Max Junk and his all-weather band. Self-titled release from them. We're going to listen to the track Waste Heat. Here is Max Junk, right here on CJSR's Jazzology.

Based out of Melbourne, Australia, that group was led by multi-instrumentalist Joshua Mosh, featured there on the soprano sax. From their latest disc, Art Don't Lie, we heard Bina. And starting up the set was bassist Max Junk and his all-weather band, whose self-titled release from them, the track was Waste Heat. Well, Jazzology is coming to a close for another week. I'd like to thank you so much for tuning in, and I hope you enjoyed the music as much as I enjoyed bringing it to you. If you do have comments of the show, please let me know through the email, jazzology@cjsr.com. And if you'd like to re-listen to today's program, I do upload it to cjsr.com/on-demand. You can scroll down until you find Jazzology, listen to it anywhere, anytime. Reminder, the other jazz show that happens on CJSR is on Thursday afternoons, 2 to 3. That wonderful show is Kind of Jazz with your host, Randy Talbot. Stick around the end of Jazzology because it's a rebroadcast of the wonderful news program, Pivot Points, originally aired on Wednesday at 5 p.m. I'm going to leave you this morning with a longer track from saxophonist Tommy Smith and the title track from his recording, 4. It was originally recorded in 1999, one microphone in front of the band, no post-production, just real music as it stood. And the band was Steve Hamilton on the piano, Orlando Fleming on the bass, and Sebastian de Crome on the drums. Here's Tommy Smith closing up Jazzology for another week. Stay safe, take care, talk to you next week.

0: Do you know the indigenous name of where you live? Let's hear from Roxanne Tutusis. She shares an important symbol in indigenous culture, one that is the basis for this ward's name.
1: Biesuin. Biesuin is Cree for the land of the Thunderbirds. The name was informed through ceremony. From an aerial view, the ward resembles the shape of a thunderbird. The ward contains a ceremonial site, which is now the Terwilliger Dog Park. Across the river is a former Sundance location. The name is a reminder of our connection and our duty to protect this world and its inhabitants. The Thunderbird is a sacred and spiritual piece of Cree ideology. It's believed that there is a sacred relationship or kinship, Wakutuin, to all of creation. The Biesu, Thunderbird spirit, is a keeper of the water. The water nourishes our bodies, all living things, and brings beauty. By its work, the earth was watered and vegetation grew. Lightning was believed to flash from its beak, and the beating of its wings was thought to represent the rolling of thunder. Biesu is a spiritual yet mystical being in our cultural beliefs. It is a sacred being that we do not visibly see, but hear continuously in our stories. It is a spiritual being that we refer to in our Gagi Simuin prayers. It is considered as one of the most powerful of all spirits. Biesuin. Biesuin is Cree for the land of the Thunderbirds.
0: We're grateful to Pipiguan, Pitaguan, and the City of Edmonton for permission to use these ward naming videos. Learn more at edmonton.ca/indigenous ward names.
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3: Welcome to Pivot Points, a weekly panel hosted by CJSR. Pivot Points. Not Swivel, though that is a synonym. This show brings together locals in the know to get into current issues and trends with honesty and curiosity together. I'm your host, Asa Chishti, news director at CJSR. This week on Pivot Points, we're getting into it. Belonging, Canadianness. Sarah Hoyles.
4: Hello.
3: Sarah is a journalist and CJSR's station manager. She's produced programs at the CBC, CKUA, and led podcasting workshops at Simon Fraser University and the University of Alberta. Sarah is proud to be from Edmonton. Henry Sir.
5: Hey.
3: Henry is a comedian and writer, bouncing between Edmonton and New York. He's performed at the best venues across Canada and the US of A. Henry has been posting timely video content about politics on this place called the interwebs. Shiza Wasi.
6: Hi.
3: Shiza is an organizer and convener. She works to expand inclusion in decision-making positions. Shiza wears many hats, one with Yeg Muslim Vote to improve civic engagement, and another through Public Interest Alberta to make policy issues more welcoming. The first segment we have is general questions. This is a segment where we get to know each other because we are people and not just our online profiles or what we do for work. Sarah, what are you thinking about these days? What's going on? What's top of mind?
4: There is so much. I think probably the biggest thing for me right now is just looking at the 30 new peace officers that are being added to public transit. That to me came across my feed on Friday. 30 peace officers in the transit system for what? To police people? Just looking at the math. And the math of 30 peace officers, their salaries over time would pay for housing and would actually pay for services that would help the people that are, quote unquote, making things unsafe. Being unsafe and feeling unsafe are very different things. Just the existence of a person that's living rough or without a house does not make them unsafe.
5: Thank you for saying that, though, truly. That just is one of my biggest pet peeves right now, that when it comes up, absolutely keeps me up, and you just want to roundhouse people when I hear them complaining like they're the ones we should be caring about, because poor you, you had to see someone whose luck has been horrible in life. I just so badly wish more people would understand, like, you're not the victim here. When I hear people complain about, oh, I had to see all these homeless people, I feel bad for them. I don't feel bad for you. Shut up. And as if, like, anyone who's like, say, like an addict struggling with homelessness just woke up one day and was like, you know what? I'm just going to go live on the street and start taking drugs. That's not how it works. So anyways, yeah, thank you for that. I think I'm really worried about nature, ourselves too, animals. I think I just moved.

0: back to Canada from New York, one of the motivating factors was I really miss more of a connection to nature, getting outside, just between data centers and seeing all the wildfires and the responses by all the powers that be that are might as well just say like, yeah, too bad, but money is a lot more important than having breathable air for you, your kids, the other animals that we all need to coexist with. It's just been such a sobering thing that I think we already knew. Like, everybody knows that the bottom line and money is everything. But now they're not even pretending or trying to make it look otherwise. It's been a lot of, doesn't even feel like catastrophizing or ruminating. Like, I've struggled a lot with what's pessimism and what's just realism and calling a spade a spade.
1: That's fascinating to me that you came from Zoran land.
2: Oh, God, I know.
1: And you from New York, where they're actually, like, putting in these policies that are seeing, like, affordable childcare, affordable groceries, and then you come here.
0: I know. The timing made it look like I was like, I need to get out of New York before they put in Sharia law. I was psyched that I actually got a vote for Zoran Mamdani. That was a highlight of being there. That was cool.
1: Yeah.
0: But it was a lot of reasons, but a lot of it came down to it still is the States, and it's very easy to glorify and romanticize New York, rightfully, but it still is like the most American city. It's the belly of the beast of just hyper-capitalism and greed. And just didn't feel right living there. But it is crazy to say that and be like, we'll go to Alberta instead.
3: One of the lines from pop culture that I think about the most is from The Last Black Man in San Francisco. And one of the main characters is on the bus with two other transit riders who are white passing. And they're complaining about the Bay Area. They're complaining about San Francisco. And he interjects and he says, you don't get to hate it unless you love it.
0: Mm.
3: And I mean, I think that's part of this. It's like, you don't get to dump on a place unless you love it. Like, what are you doing?
0: Yeah.
3: Rather than just complaining or, you know, who have you been nice to who's not your family or friend, you know?
0: Like, totally.
3: Not just nice, but actually gracious. Shiza, over to you.
4: Listening to all the horrible systems that we have currently, I think we can add on another one, which is the government of Alberta. Well, more specifically, like the UCP and the province in general, which is what's keeping me up at night, because my work, Public Interest Alberta, is launching a campaign called Together No about the referendum that's coming up in October. And basically, we're trying to not just educate, but move people to go vote and vote no for all the questions. And specifically, the last one, which is like, no, we want to stay in Canada instead of leaving, which is surprising to see in 2026 in Alberta. But I guess that's what it means to be Canadian, hey? Like, I guess you have the choice, but also you can bulldoze all the rights and treaties to do that. And not just that, you can, like, scapegoat immigrants, make them seem like they're the problem, just like you can do with the unhoused folks in municipalities. So that's what's keeping me up at night, is just navigating that, but also, do I even want to live here? Let's say we have the UCP for another 4 or 5 years. Is this the place to live? But I don't know. I don't want to leave the fight either. Like, I want to stay and do that. But I think that's what a lot of progressives are struggling with, is like, how do you fight this system or this powerhouse that's just like throwing laws, force people to go back to work, pull people out of school, like children out of schools because of their status in Canada and also in Alberta, but also putting identification tags on your IDs now, which is kind of nasty. But yeah, that's what's keeping me up at night, is just, how do you fight not just municipality authoritarians, but also provincial and federal? And what is an authoritarian in Canada at this point? Clearly, it's everybody.
3: This next section is called Rapid Round. Don't overthink these questions. Yes or no, true or false, you cannot abstain. Coffee or tea?
1: Coffee.
0: Coffee.
1: 100% coffee.
3: Cats or dogs?
0: Dogs, it's not even close.
1: No. I'm not abstaining. It's just that there's no competition. You can't. No.
3: Yes or no, is journalism doing a good job right now?
0: No.
4: No.
1: No.
3: No. Transit or ride-sharing apps?
0: Here, ride-sharing apps.
4: I like transit.
1: I actually don't have any ride-sharing apps on my phone. I only use transit.
3: Fact check, this was a trick question and a false equivalency. You can have both. You don't have to choose between one or the
0: other.
3: Come on, man.
1: Tricky.
3: There are other options.
0: But journalism not doing its job right now, man.
1: That was a gotcha question.
3: This is a very important question that I somehow got through my editor. Is Calgary a suburb of Edmonton?
4: Yes.
0: No.
1: No.
3: Possibly. It'll happen. Do you believe in the public broadcaster?
1: Yes. Theory, I believe in it. In practice, I'm not seeing it.
0: I'm going to say no.
4: Yeah, absolutely not.
3: This next segment is specific questions. Questions tailored

0: help create pathways for equity-deserving youth to engage directly with government through Islamic Family's Civic Youth Fellowship Program. What I really appreciate about Shiza is that she doesn't just talk about civic engagement. She thinks deeply about how we can make it more accessible, meaningful, and representative of the people who call Edmonton home. She's thoughtful, articulate, and has valuable perspectives on how we can get more Edmontonians meaningfully involved in civic life.
1: That was Omar Yaqub, who runs Islamic Family Services. Omar Bhai nominated you for this award. How are you feeling about having received this award and this work?
2: I didn't know about this award until he messaged me quite late in one day when he's like, oh, what's your birthday? And I'm like, I don't think we're that close to know whose birthday it is. But no, I complied and I told him, and then he's like, okay, well, I need more information about this and this and this because of this award. And I'm like, okay, sure, why not? Let's give it a shot. Like, let's see. It's a pretty big award, and also, like, there's multiple people, hundreds of people who apply and get nominated for this. And then one day I get an email back saying that, oh, we want to select you for the Next Generation Emerging Leaders Award for the Women of Distinction for YWCA. And I was like, oh, okay. Sure, I guess, like, I can't say no at this point. You already nominated me. But no, it was quite shocking to see that my name got selected for that, mainly because when the rest of the winners got announced for the different categories, I was like, how do I even compete to any of these women who actually did something? So I was having a lot of imposter syndrome leading up to the ceremony and receiving this award. Yeah, he nominated me. Yes, they liked my what I did and what I've been doing, but like, I've just started to do what I've been doing. Like, I don't think I even made a difference, or because these women have been making years of differences. Some even passed away legacies of what they've implemented in public school systems. You know, I just kind of started off. So receiving an award a year into some work that I just found passion into is just kind of like, do I even deserve this? Come the ceremony, acceptance speech and everything, I'm on the stage in front of all these executives and CEOs and elected officials who are just looking at me. And my award also was donated on behalf of the Alberta Blue Cross. So I was on a table full of these Alberta Blue Cross women, our executives and directors, and she came up with me to help me, like, give me this award and everything. And I don't know, I was just looking around the room and I'm like, I am neither an executive, I'm neither a director, I'm neither a well-known person into the city, but I got this award and I dedicated it to my mom. Because what my speech basically said was, you know, being a child of an immigrant or immigrant parents, it was a different upbringing compared to other children or Canadians living in Alberta. They were they're hardworking people, my parents, and, you know, my mom especially, she worked countless hours into the night or early in the day, and she took the transit because, you know, we couldn't afford a car at that time. So she built a home for me and my sisters that allowed us, or me, to do what I can do in this city. And basically I said, there are always, like, opportunities when people are telling you to find a seat at the table, or you need to have a seat at the table to actually bring change, or, like, to have your voice heard, or, like, actually make the changes that you want to see in this society or in the system, when in fact that table doesn't even exist for people like me. It doesn't exist for someone who looks like me, who sounds like me, who have, like, an ethnic name. So I basically told everybody in that room that I would rather burn the table than actually sit at a table like that. And that kind of, it was interesting because I was like, all these people actually fight to be on a table, but I don't want to be in those tables. So yeah, afterwards, the opposition leader, Nahid Nenshi, approached me and was like, I didn't think about burning the table because I've always thought about sitting at the table. And in my mind, I'm like, okay, but you're at the table now. So what are you doing now? But I didn't say anything. Instead, he got a photo op and posted it. I don't want to be labeled. I want to voice out all the concerns, like, that the UCP does versus the NDP and everything. Like, I don't think there's a perfect government out there. I don't think what we're seeing today about progressive governments is progressive enough or progressive at all. And then shortly after, now we see that he got exposed about, you know, taking pictures with the Israeli ambassador and how he ran away from voter base about trying to question him. So it's like, you know, I also referenced a Palestinian doctor in my speech, and how, you know, nobody in this room would have the guts that she would running across the street while missiles and tanks are like pointed at her just so she can take care of someone who is wounded across the street. And I told everybody, like, nobody in this room would ever step foot into that kind of like

0: space or in that ability to do that. And there was silence except for one person. But yeah, so it was interesting that, you know, the people who approached me afterwards were like, oh, thank you for your reference, or thank you for that and everything, while I'm all here experiencing like imposter syndrome that you guys don't even understand me. The stuff that not just me and my family, but like anyone who immigrated here has gone through or is still going through. This award, as grateful as I am to receive this, has given me this opportunity to actually use it in my benefit by putting more of my voice out there, putting more of my work out there. And what does that work look like? Like, who am I really advocating for at the end of the day? Because I don't want to advocate for just a regular Albertan. Like, I want to advocate for that one person, that one mother who sacrifices daily to go to work for her young children, who can't have status here because the provincial government won't allow you to, or the federal government is making it impossible for you to get any sort of status here. It's those people who I want to fight for. It's those people who are currently being scapegoated with. And it's those people that I currently live with who can't receive any of those rights that a Canadian, quote unquote, should have, but are forced to be paying taxes towards this government, which also kills its own people. I have really good support, like Omar Yacoub, who really has shown me that, you know, you have to play both sides. You have to understand that this society has two players, and you're one of them that needs to use that ability to play each side.
1: One of my close friends is a survivor of the Armenian genocide and is a new parent, and wrote about how she hadn't factored in how bad the smoke would be when she decided to have a kid and would be on mat leave. And we've talked about just, you know, the most

0: And we've talked about just, you know, the most trivial things that you get to argue about as a person. That flavor of licorice, or I want score, you know, I want the Oreos at DQ, or, and the banality of existence and life that so many people, not even so many, but enough people do not get to access because the system is not broken. It's doing what it was supposed to do. Henry, we're going to pivot to you. Speaking of people who have a seat at the table. But first, let's play a clip.
1: This is a letter to Danielle Smith from a concerned Albertan. Your office doesn't answer phone calls or reply to emails, so doing this feels like a more realistic way of getting your attention. Great setup. No notes. I have too many questions to ask you. What's your problem?
0: First question, has the government gotten back to you?
2: No, of course. I think I'm blocked from Danielle Smith after that. I can go on her profile, but if I tried to leave a comment, it gets like flagged immediately or something. Yeah, no, that didn't get through to her. Heard from a lot of people who were like, yeah, I've been having these same issues trying to reach her office or the UCP in general, and it's impossible, but nope, no direct response.
0: Same question for you. What's your problem? Why are you making these videos?
2: Yeah. That's a good question. Okay, so I've been doing stand-up for a long time, and that's the whole thing that took me to New York. And unfortunately, with stand-up, you need to have a presence on the internet, which in an ideal world, I wouldn't. I would not be a guy that's pushing 40 who has an account on Instagram. That is not how I'd be spending any of my time. But it is what it is, and kind of just came to realize, like, there was this point where I was like, I don't want to just post stupid clips of jokes. Like, I don't want to do that. And just with how everything was unraveling, or just we're seeing the unraveling in an already horribly unraveled, I'm trying so hard not to swear. I swear too much. You know what I'm trying to say. So anyway, I just got to a point where I was like, man, if I'm going to be putting stuff out there, like, I want it to actually feel like it is of some substance. So I started doing this stupid little thing called Current Events Chirped by a Canadian, where I do like a hoser accent and I talk about real stuff going on. But then since then, I've branched out and done other ones where I'm not doing that accent. And I just thought this was important. I don't think what I'm doing is important. I sure as hell don't think being a stand-up comedian is important. But considering I have like a platform now, for lack of a better term, and like a following, which just makes me want to crawl out of my body hearing myself say, 'cause it's so cringy. But I'd rather have it be something I actually believe in and care about than just like, you're not going to believe what happened to me the other day, and then just tell some story that didn't even happen like other stand-up nerds do. So yeah, that one, I just think what's happening in Alberta, everything, like you were talking about, she's the referendum and funding cuts to disabled people, elderly people, the data centers, the scapegoating of immigrants and trans kids, just straight up bigotry. I think it's important to, if you have a voice in a platform, use it for something more than just completely yourself. And I don't know if I do a great job of that or not, but that's kind of the whole intent and point of it.
3: For me, looking at power structures and how things work, having a white dude actually say these things is so vital and so important, because it's a lot of times, you know, it's the people that are under the thumb that are screaming and shouting, but they are, by the powers that be, are just ignored, which is not okay. Let me say that straight out. But okay. But to have you actually, I mean, I think it was under Jason Kenney when they had that, the oil rig guy, they used that, him as a prop, and he always had like his oil rig guy, rig pig stuff on. And so I really appreciate that, you know, you are taking up space within that realm, and you're saying, yeah, but that's not what all Albertans are like. Yeah, we might sound like that.
2: Oh, yeah.
3: And it's so vital that it comes from a white guy. So
2: thanks.
3: Vital.
2: I appreciate that a lot. It's like I've also, to your point, she's like, I don't like virtually anything about the UCP, but I also want to walk the line. Like, I cannot tell you how much I can't stand right-wing grifters. But I also have to be like, don't be a left-wing one. Don't just then be like, oh, so this is what people want to hear, and if I put it out, it'll get good clips because it's the lefty guy who's saying the left-wing talking points. But, and I have been, like, without naming names, like, I've had some other, like, political parties, like, approach, like, do you want to be involved with this? And I'm like, no, because if you do get more power, and if you are the NDP and you suck, like, I'm going to tell you, you suck. It's not going to be like, nice, our team won.

0: So F everybody else. I think that's a huge part of why we're in this mess. If it's just team sports, it's theater. I'm willing to vote against. I'll shoot myself in the foot if it makes a lib jump, you know? And anyways, but that's kind of off the point of what you're making. But I do appreciate that, because I struggle with the imposter syndrome too. And there's times where I'm like, I feel narcissistic doing it. Like, the last thing anybody needs to see is my ugly Yeti mug again anywhere. But considering, I think, without throwing too much shade at people, I just think so many people in comedy are gutless, and they're too afraid of saying anything that's actually true because it might hurt their views or their ticket sales. And it's like, why did you get into this? If you're going to be that much of a coward, why did you choose this? And so I wish there were more people that were just like straight white dudes calling a spade a spade. And like, realize, like, you can say white privilege is a real thing, and it doesn't take away from any adversity you have in life. Like, I've gone through really hard stuff in life, like most people have, but acknowledging, like, yeah, I've never been worried at all about getting pulled over or anything like that. It's just things like that. Just acknowledge it. It's not taking anything away from you. Just consider other people, for the love of F. Empathize.
1: But I've never experienced
0: that. Yeah, exactly.
1: I don't know if I should say this, but I will go ahead and say this. But I appreciate you being our token white dude.
0: Thanks, man.
1: At this episode,
0: I appreciate
1: of
0: being
1: Points.
0: The token white dude.
1: Yeah. No, sometimes facilitating or what have you, people are like, "Oh, like, you know, how do we not tokenize? Don't tokenize. Yeah. Just don't do it. Just don't do it. It's, you know."
0: What a thought.
1: Yeah, Sarah. Boss, friend, not always in that order. Thanks for coming into the studio on your week off. How do you see CJSR's role in defining this place and its people?
2: I mean, one of the tenets is that, you know, journalism is objective. And I think that that's bunk. There is no objective journalism. Everyone, we are human. There is bias. And also putting those two pieces, you know, having both sides on a news report doesn't actually create objectivity. Sometimes it platforms really troubling, bigoted, hate-filled, hateful rhetoric. And that doesn't, it just basically checks a box so someone can say, oh, well, it's objective. We've got both sides. And I don't necessarily think that both sides warrant the chance to voice their separatist bullshit. So there's that piece. The other piece is I don't agree with the maybe caricature of Alberta that is put out by the media that's here, but also broader national media. The conservative, just like Albertans are conservative. And also this interchangeability, which, I mean, it's shorthand. So saying the UCP government or saying the Alberta government, basically making them one in the same. And I am not represented by the UCP. So I really don't think that there's... So the role that I see CJSR playing is really about giving a voice and a space to all of the Albertans that don't see themselves reflected in media. We've got right wing is very well taken care of, nurtured even. Centrist or center right, very much taken care of. They have ample places for them to voice their thoughts and their concerns. I just don't think that there's necessarily an appetite within the media realm environment for the progressive, very social-minded, social service-minded Albertan. I just don't see myself reflected. I don't see all of my community reflected. You know, when there's things around Palestine, it doesn't get covered. When there's pieces around brutality by the police, murder by the police, not covered, or covered in a very skewed way, making sure that there's equal talking time between two different parties, which are... It creates false equivalency. To me, CJSR has a very unique place. I mean, also because we're seeing the larger corporate media move out of the space. I think that there's an appetite for coverage

0: that is humane and coverage that actually reflects the progressiveness that is Alberta. I mean, when you think of, I mean, this is a settler place. Alberta is a settler construct. So, and there's no shame in saying like, I'm a settler. There's no shame in that. I am. That's who I am. That's my lineage. But I would say that like credit unions, those actually started, a lot of them started here in Alberta. Like the idea of supporting each other is a very Albertan perspective. And I just think it's been co-opted. And I don't think that the media is pushing back and reflecting the full spectrum.
1: We're doing the thing. We are already doing the thing. That's why my role exists. And I have big shoes to fill. And I also wear my own shoes sometimes. I mean, like, you know, I forget which film this is from, but it's specifically about Nazi Germany or one of those empires that are often caricaturized to the point where you forget that you also enable by following orders, by not realizing your own agency, by staying quiet, by not speaking up, by not emailing your elected officials or disrupting traffic. But this film talks about how people often forget that the first place that Nazi Germany occupied was its own people. And so wherever the heart of empire is, that is usually where the resistance rivers run deepest. So figuring out how to not vacate these spaces, but actually entrench ourselves in a way that maybe organizes across divides, I'm not sure. But it's certainly like not what we have going on right now and the way we're moving towards. I'm going to pivot for just a moment. Very succinctly, do any of you want to add to any of each other's points before we move to the next segment? Does anyone want to speak to what Sarah said? Does anyone want to speak to what Henry said? Does anyone want to speak to what Shiza said?
2: Sure, I do, but there's a lot said.
1: Well, we'll hopefully have you back. Okay. And if you think of something, you can also...
2: I got someone else to say.
1: On that note...
3: 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Listen, I'm out prospecting for data center locales. I'm a Kootenai Lake, Kootenai, Kootenai, Kootenani, something stupid. Just land. It's just sitting here.
1: Oh, God. That's a stand-up comedian who sometimes sits down.
2: Yeah, sometimes.
1: Sitting
2: every now and then.
1: Right now.
2: You wouldn't believe it.
1: Writer Henry Sir on data centers. We're in the end game now, you know, in a way. We're in the final phase.
2: Boy, are we ever.
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1: 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I'm your host, Asa Chishti, news director at the station. Today, I'm speaking with three people. Albertans, a comedian, the station manager of a radio station, and a local organizer on voter engagement. If it sounds like a joke, I assure you it is not. In studio with me are CJSR's station manager and longtime journalist, Sarah Hoyles, comedian and writer, Henry Sir, and organizer, advocate, Shiza Wasi. Plot twist. You are now co-hosting the show with me. In no particular order, ask us all a question. Who wants to go first?
0: Okay, so with all the talk of separation and lawn signs popping up, I have, well, it kind of expands on my conflict with the Canadian flag. I see the Canadian flag around the trucker convoy and how it was co-opted for that. Now it's showing up on people's cars. That are saying that they're in, I think they're saying that they're in support of, I'm not sure. Are they in support of staying in Canada or are they trucker convoy? And if it's not around Canada Day, then I'm kind of like, okay, I have to figure out what does that mean? So my question to all of you is, what do you think right now, when you see a Canada flag right now, what do you think of it?
2: I can't say too much about it, but I'm involved in this thing that's being filmed that's around a lot of actual separatists. So I've interacted with them a lot and people who are Federalists. And from what I understand, I do think even though, the Canadian flag felt like it was hijacked for the convoy to become this like alt-right, almost like racist, not almost. Now it is more like we want to stay in Canada and that's what the Alberta flag has become instead. So I know a lot of people have been like, we took back the Canada flag, now we got to take that back the Alberta flag. Yeah, I think that's, for most people at least, I think that's what it signifies.
0: I hadn't even thought of that.
5: Yeah.
2: Do you? I have a question. I'm curious how you guys feel about, not just about the referendum, do you, maybe a way of saying it, do you agree with me or disagree that I think there is, voter apathy is something to be really, really worried about, but also I think a lot of people have their head in the sand of thinking, get shut down, votes to, no, we don't want to do another referendum to leave, and people are just like, now it'll be over, which it won't. Like, if you look at the whole MAGA thing and, like, what January 6th did when Donald Trump didn't get reelected the first time, that only made him so much stronger and the movement stronger. And this, especially depending, if it's like a 65-35 split, they'll probably be like, oh, it was rigged, we cheated, who knows, that's speculating. But that's only going to strengthen them and be like, oh, well, for next time, we'll be even that much closer. So I guess, in a way, like, do you know what I mean? And also, do you guys have, like, or do you have fears or anxieties around that at all?
5: I mean, she made it pretty clear, Danielle Smith, that in one of her interviews where she's like, you know, this referendum is, you know, the Britain right. It's, you know, we are given this opportunity, but we deserve this opportunity. But also she's made it very clear that no matter what the outcome is for this referendum, for each and every question that she will be asking, she will still do that. There is already effects of it now from some of those questions. One of them is restricted healthcare and school privileges for those who don't have the Canadian status or are not Alberta residents or whatever like that. And they're already doing that. They're already pulling children out of schools that whose parents and who don't have the status of Canada, Canadian citizen or permanent resident, but are in the process of it.
0: The thing that I just can't stop thinking about is, where's the NDP? Where are they? Where are you? Like, why aren't they saying, full stop, we will not, like, if we, you don't like this, you don't like this data center, you don't like this changing to our healthcare, you don't like access to, like, the access to people that are new to Canada, we will completely reverse those the minute we get into, day one, as if I was going to talk like a politician, day one, I will do that. And I haven't heard any of that. All I hear is either radio silence, no pun intended, or waffling. Or trying to find this weird center spot. And I feel rudderless when it comes to representation. I don't feel that there's a political representation out there for anybody that is left of center.
5: Yeah, I think from the silence of, like, the teacher's strike and a notwithstanding clause being used to, like, the talks of, you know, we're gonna be the comeback for Alberta. Like, all there is silence. And I think what the NDP now has agreed upon, in my point of view, is that I think they've accepted defeat. I don't think they believe they're going to come into the next government. I think what they're having a hard time with is leadership. And I think that's apparent.
2: Yeah. It is very eerily similar, not to make everything about the states, but just the Republican-Democrat divide of all this horrible stuff happening, and then the Democrats going on social media and throwing an F-bomb in a tweet, like, we're not going to stand for this. Like, but you are. You're standing for it. Why isn't anyone doing anything? Yeah, tough to not feel really hopeless and powerless. And to what you said earlier, she's of just, like, don't want to, like, the huge reason of why we came back to Alberta. We could have moved to Toronto or Vancouver or whatever. Like, this is where we're from, my wife and I. This is, I want to be part of the fight here. I don't want to tuck tail and leave, but also life's short, and I don't want to be around a bunch of these idiots. But then it goes into the stuff I was saying, of like, well, where can we even go? That's not going to be on fire. And it's all interconnected. And sorry to be so all over the place with it, but it is tough to not feel really rudderless and helpless.
0: From The Handmaid's Tale, I don't even know if it's in the book, but it's on the show itself. And in it, there's the network or whatever. They're going to come and save us. And then they find that, like, the light bulb goes on and they're like, oh, no one's coming.
2: Yeah.
0: No one is coming. We are the ones that have to show up and be here. And that's, I mean, a lot of times I'll look at, you know, Florida and think of all the queer folk in Florida and what Ron DeSantis is doing down there. Just horrific, horrific stuff. I mean, and then there's the trans legislation, which is all over the states and also here in Alberta. And I go, like, why would anybody live there? Get the hell out. It's not safe. But it's like, no, but this is my home.
2: Right.
0: This is my home. And I that it, this is not the home that I grew up in. This is not, this is not the place that I want to be a part of. And I want to activate. I want to support. I want to encourage. I want to be a part of the other thing, thing that is counter to that. 'Cause it is alive and well. I know a lot of people that are progressive. I also hate the word progressive.
5: I right. do too.
2: Yeah.
0: I don't have another word for it.
5: No.
0: So
5: socialist, I guess.
0: Yeah. But even that, I'm like, no, let's go further.
1: Yeah, I'm pretty antisocial. I mean, you know, to answer your question, Henry, there was a teaching at UC Berkeley, and I keep thinking it was Angela Davis, but it may have been another speaker. It was a month or soon after October 2023. And in this teach-in, they talked about how, hey, whatever is going to happen is going to happen. Like with this latest round of affront, impunity, however you want to call what that was and what it has become nearly 3 years later.
0: You're talking about Palestine. You're talking about October 7th.
1: Yeah, we're talking about October 2023 and just this latest round of the war on Gaza. And the speaker talked about how we have to prepare for what happens after. Right, like you have to fight to stop what's going to happen, but you also have to be prepared for when the bombs stop, if ever. The apocalypse is here. It's already been here. It's not something down the road, in the same way that Shiza is not an emerging leader. Shiza is a leader. You know, this is all of this. Oh, they're the leaders of tomorrow, and you know, I don't know when tomorrow's scheduled to move in. But it's like we this is the apocalypse. Right. Like, and so to be like, we're standing amidst the ruins and know that our elected officials and the three corporations that are in the different trench coats here in Canada, they're not going to look out for us.
2: No.
1: Like just trying to operate from, you know, it's like, oh, this is the place I love. Mm-hmm. And if, you know, this is the place where my house gets flooded, then this is the place, you right. know, this is the place where I'm going to help out my neighbors. And arriving to Alberta in 2013 during the Alberta floods, in stark contrast, because in the fall I was in New York right after Hurricane Sandy. And I recall working with Occupy Sandy, volunteering with them. And when you went down to Manhattan, to lower Manhattan, what hurricane? And you went to Red Hook, you know, and you went to Long Island, and devastation. Stark contrast to being in Calgary, where everybody I knew was helping, was housing someone, and it felt like a village. Just talking about it now gives me chills, because it's up to us, you know? Roll up your sleeves. Thank you, Three. It's been remarkable. I felt validated that you three were the people that were invited for episode 4. Now, we're in the sign-off questions phase. Before we say hasta la vista, what topics could this show pivot to next? Where would you like to take us? Where would you like us to go? Who would you like in these seats aside from elected officials?
2: I'd like to hear myself. I just did a video about today, but it's also top of mind of some trans folks. You know, talking about scapegoat and everything, and there's all that WNBA nonsense that, of course, seeps in here that you would think you can't go into a single sporting event or a locker room without just some trans degenerate in there accosting little girls or something. It's just such a stupid, blatantly incorrect talking point. You know, you consider there's literally not a single trans athlete in the WNBA or in college
0: Zero.
2: Basketball. And the dangers of the people that we know are predators and all these different things. Anyways, without rambling too much, I'd love to hear from some trans folks in their perspective.
5: I think it'd be nice to have or talk about the hypocrisies of public servants, specifically. Like, something that's been top of mind is the actions of the police chief in Edmonton, and how, you know, he's just doubled down on his actions going into the occupied state of Palestine, and also being involved with the IDF on how to tactics on how to like kill, murder, and surveillance Palestinians, but now on to Edmontonians. Keeping that in mind, just like the hypocrisies of like elected officials as well, who should be our voice of policy but are not. Public servants, are they real or not?
1: That's literally our show next week. It's the justice show. But without the public servant interjection or inflection, but no, that's perfect. What does public mean? Who's the public? I interviewed, I don't know, must have been like a 8-year-old at the Edmonton Folk Fest, and you know, it was wonderful. It was like one of the best interviews I've ever done. I think it was like 2.5 minutes, 3 minutes, and I asked her,
6: "Do you pay attention to the news?"
7: Yes.
6: How do you get the news?
7: Newspaper.
6: Whoa! Which newspaper?
7: Edmonton Journal.
6: And are there particular stories or topics that you like reading?
7: I like reading about who the police people have arrested lately.
6: Do you think the police is a force for good or not?
7: Good.
6: Why do you think that?
7: Because they help people.
6: Do you know what radio is?
7: Yes.
6: What is radio?
7: I have no idea.
1: And I was like, that's okay. You've been watching too much Paw Patrol. Sarah, any input on where we should go? I know you've shaped this show and where we're going. At this point, where do you feel we should go next?
0: I love what both of you said. I think for me, in speaking about Canadian-ness, Canadianism, Matthew Wildcat was on the show. I really like to hear more Indigenous voices, because Canada is not Canada without disenfranchising Indigenous folk. Yeah, I think there's that kind of like, it's the ever-present, the ever-constant foundation from where we all operate from, whether we want to admit it or not. And yeah, the policing piece, surveillance. I'm surprised. Am I not surprised? I don't know. But just how everything is like right here. And when I say right here, it's like 3 inches from my face. All the things that I've watched on my phone for the last 3 years are now right in my face. And, you know, some people might be like, oh, you're fear-mongering. Oh, geez, Sarah, you sure are pessimistic. And I'm like, no, I think I'm just informed, and I'm not going to just ignore it, because it's not going to go away if I just ignore it.
1: Thank you all. Jazakallah khair. Hi, hi. Gichimikwich.
8: 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Pivot Points is a show hosted by CJSR. We try to make sense of this moment together, into and out of now and here. Here is Treaty 6, Amiskwachi Wuskaigan. 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I asked the panelists what their theme songs were.
0: Of all artists, it's Fleetwood Mac, but the reason why I love it is because it's Sarah, and that's my name.

0: It's called Good You. It's a new song by the Flatliners. It has a riff that when it started, the place would go nuts. Like, oh my God, Henry's interfering. It's a great song and you should listen. They're just an awesome Canadian band. They've been together since the same four members since junior high, I think. And they're still going strong. It's a new album called Cold World. Good You. Great song.
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1: 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So, yeah.

0: 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And did you know that CJSR stands for Cool Jams? 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Cool Jams, so rad. Oh, and by the way, this is confidential information, okay? So please don't tell anyone I told you this, all right? Tell my family I love them.
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0: So, Deshna, before we jump into the rest of the show today, a quick question for you. Do you know what major festival is coming up in Nepal this season?
1: Oh, absolutely. If you walk outside in any Nepali neighborhood right now, you'll see vibrant red saris, green pote, beautiful glass bangles, dancing, and the aroma of delicious food. It's Teej season.
0: Spot on. Today's show is all about Teej, the vibrant women's festival celebrated by Nepalis all around the world. Traditionally, it honors Goddess Parvati and Lord Shiva, symbolizing love, devotion, and resilience. According to mythology, Goddess Parvati observed a strict fast to win Lord Shiva as her husband, and women have carried forward this ritual for centuries to pray for the longevity of their families and for a spouse in the future. You go, girls!
1: It really is such a beautiful time, but beyond its deep spiritual roots, Teej gives women a rare sacred space to pause their incredibly busy daily routines and celebrate womanhood together through music, dance, storytelling, and fasting.
0: Exactly. It's an occasion where women take center stage, whether you're observing a strict fast or just joining in the sheer joy, vibrant colors, and community spirit. Teej brings us all closer to our roots no matter where in the world we are. Let's kick off the show with a legendary festive hit to set the mood.
1: Here is Ayo Teejiko Lohara by Meli Narai.

0: That song always brings back so many memories. Speaking of memories, Sir Bonnie, have you noticed how much Eid celebrations have evolved over the years and across generations?
1: Definitely. Back in traditional villages in Nepal, Eid held a very specific social role. It was often one of the few times during the year when married women could take a break from household chores, travel back to their maitigar, their maternal homes, and spend days reuniting with childhood friends and sisters. They would sing about their heartbreaks, hardships, and joy.
0: Right, and now, living in the diaspora here in Canada, our celebrations look a bit different. We've moved from village squares to community halls, weekend potlucks, and long Zoom calls with family back home.
1: The strictness around certain traditional rules has softened for many, but the core focus on sisterhood, solidarity, and preserving our heritage is stronger than ever. It's amazing watching our mothers and grandmothers pass down these songs and customs while young women adapt them to fit modern life.
0: Speaking of missing home, honoring those roots, and that deep emotional bond with our maternal families, this next song captures that connection to our homeland perfectly.
1: This is Maitigar by Anju Panta.

0: Such a classic tune. You know, Dishna, you can't really talk about Thedes without talking about the power of its music.
1: 100%. Historically, these gigs were so much more than just festive party tracks. They were a crucial emotional and social outlet in times when women had limited freedom to express their frustrations. They used these songs to sing openly about societal inequality, tough relationships, emotional struggles, and the pain of being away from family.
0: It was almost like a form of collective therapy through music. And through the decades, those acoustic village folk tunes evolved into high-energy studio hits with modern electronic beats and pop arrangements. But even today, new Thedes releases continue to spark big conversations about women's independence, equality, and societal change in Nepal.
1: Playing these songs on the airwaves keeps our culture dynamic and connects us directly to the voices and wisdoms of our mothers and grandmothers. Up next, we've got another high-energy festival anthem that will definitely get you moving.
0: Now playing Thedes Ko Rangko by Kali Prasad and Vaskota and Arjun Bhattarai.

0: Love how modern music carries traditional themes forward. 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
1: This is Kalo Keshmar Relimai by Dinesh Dakal.

0: What a tune! Now, moving into another central part of the Tides Festival, the Nirjala Brata, or fast that many women observe on the main day of Tides.
1: Fasting is a deeply personal choice and spiritual ritual, but as always, we want to take a moment on Radio Kathmandu to remind everyone listening that your personal health and safety should always come first.
0: Absolutely. Traditional fasting often involves going without food or water for the entire day, which can be tough, especially with busy schedules. Preparing properly the night before the Dar feast makes a massive difference. Focus on eating complex carbohydrates, healthy fats, and staying thoroughly hydrated with water and electrolytes before the fast begins.
1: And if you have underlying health conditions, are pregnant, nursing, or working long shift hours, adapting your fast to include fruits, water, or juices is completely valid and okay. True devotion and celebration come from the heart and intention, not from pushing your body past its physical limits.
0: Well said, Sarbani. Take care of yourselves out there, everyone. Let's take a quick music break with an iconic rock classic that speaks to every Nepali heart, Yo Mon Ta Mer Nepali Ho by 1974 AD.

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0: And we are back on CJSR 88.5 FM. You know, Deshna, these isn't just about honoring ancient mythologies or preserving old traditions. It's also about celebrating where women stand today.
1: I love that point, Sarbani. It's the perfect occasion to spotlight the incredible Nepali women right here in our local Edmonton community, across Canada, and back home, who are breaking barriers every day as entrepreneurs, researchers, community leaders, artists, and students.
0: From managing households and raising future generations to excelling in demanding professional fields and leading nonprofit initiatives, their resilience and contributions uplift our entire diaspora community every single day.
1: Festivals like these remind us to celebrate sisterhood, support one another, and acknowledge how far we've come together. 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
0: In rotation, we have Ratutiga Nidharma by Melina Rai, Pramod Karal and Sobhujit Baskota.

0: Before we wrap up today's special Theed segment, we have to talk about everyone's favorite highlight, the DAR party.
1: Oh, you know it. Gathering with friends and family, community members the night before the fast to share rich, delicious meals like kheer, sil roti, and spices, dressing up in our finest red and green attire and dancing to Theed's song for hours is honestly the highlight of the whole season.
0: Especially living abroad here in Alberta, these community gatherings play such a huge role in helping the younger generation stay connected to their cultural identity, language, and heritage. It creates a home away from home.
1: Plus, it's such a welcoming environment to invite our non-Nepali friends and neighbors to experience our rich culture, warm hospitality, and amazing food firsthand. No matter where in the world we settle, our community spirit stays strong.
0: Absolutely. To keep that festive energy going, here's an upbeat track to get everyone in the mood to dance.
1: This is Barso Maya by Bobby Limbu and Babu Giri.

0: That track really gets the energy up. You know, Dishna, looking at those community gatherings, one of the most rewarding parts of deeds in the diaspora is seeing how youth are engaged with it.
1: It really is. Youth Nepali Canadians are finding creative ways to celebrate, whether that's through choreographing modern fusion dance routines to classic deeds beats, sharing digital stories, or organizing local events. They aren't just observing traditions, they're actively making them their own.
0: Exactly. It shows that the maintaining cultural roots isn't about standing still in time. It's about passing the torch to the next generation so they can carry it forward with pride, no matter how far away from Nepal they might be.
1: Happy Deeds to everyone celebrating here in Edmonton and listening across the globe. Thank you so much for spending your Sunday afternoon here with us on Radio Kathmandu. We hope your week ahead is filled with joy, health, and vibrant celebrations.
0: We're going to leave you with one final iconic track to get you dancing right out of your seat. 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

0: So, Bonnie, how do you celebrate Eids?
1: Well, on Eids, I celebrate by going to people's houses and putting pig on.
0: Yeah, the Dar feast is truly what makes it so special. We're having some technical difficulties, so instead, we're going to play one final song as a shout-out to my mom.
1: This is Eids Kuranko
0: by Kali Prasad Baskoda.

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0: Do you know the indigenous name of where you live? Let's hear from Norma Spicer. Spicer's family includes those who fought alongside Louis Riel during the Métis resistance.
1: Métis. Métis. Métis means a person who self-identifies as Métis and is of historic Métis Nation ancestry. They are distinct from other indigenous peoples. The Métis have a history of using this area for farming and introducing the riverlot system in Edmonton. Riverlots were sectioned off parcels of land which allowed access to the river, wooded areas, and cultivated lands. This system influenced Edmonton's future city landscape and became popular to settlers once the fur trade slowed. In the early 1700s, French and Scottish fur traders married Indigenous women. The descendants of these marriages formed a distinct culture, collective consciousness, and nationhood in Northwest Canada. The Métis were instrumental in forming Western identity, including the creation of Manitoba as a province. Métis. Métis. Métis means a person who self-identifies as Métis and is of historic Métis Nation ancestry. They are distinct from other Indigenous peoples.
0: We're grateful to Pipiguan, Pitaguan, and the City of Edmonton for permission to use these ward-naming videos. Learn more at edmonton.ca/Indigenous Ward Name.
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CJSR advises that Fervor Cooley's Roots of Canna and Bluegrass may contain murder, moonshine, mayhem, and malfeasance that some may find troubling. Listener discretion is advised.

Welcome to Sunday Afternoon on CJSR. Today on Fervor Cooley's Roots of Canada and Bluegrass, we're going mostly vinyl, summer vinyl, roots and bluegrass records that I've picked up at garage sales, by mail order, charity shops, and elsewhere during what has been a beautiful few months of crate diving and frog kissing. I believe it's going to be a fabulous show today. And we'll start off with the first album I ever purchased. Rod Stewart's Every Picture Tells a Story album, bought for a quarter at LeDuc's Willow Park School. It was a fundraising sale in 1977, and this summer I found a near pristine replacement copy. Mandolin Wind on CJSR. Settle in. This is going to be a little bit of fun.

Oh, I don't usually start with a three-song burst, but today I couldn't help myself. I hope that it had you dancing around the kitchen, the RV, or the garden. Faces, Rod Stewart and the Faces, are one of my favorite rock bands, and there have been some pretty good roots covers of their songs, including Barnstar's explosive acoustic take of Stay With Me, and Steve Dawson's Ooh La La, featuring Casey Dawson, and yes, that was Alison Russell that you heard. Thanks for joining me today. I am Donald Topleski, and this is Fervor Cooley's Roots of Canna and Bluegrass. CJ Assar's afternoon blast of our kind of music each and every Sunday. I found a few wonderful honey holes of vinyl this summer, quite a few amazing moody blues albums, but also roots and a bit of grass. And I have had to truly whittle down the choices for today's show, as there have just been too many new additions to the Not Only Bluegrass Bunker out in Leduc. I purchased just the right number of records this summer, I feel. A handful of artists have sent me vinyl to play, and as always, I've searched the garage sales, the charity shops, the Dead Vinyl Society events this summer. Today, I'll share some of the best with you, including a Joe Nolan track found on a CJSR vinyl compilation I bought during our liquidation sale a couple months back. Here is Letters to Juliet, recorded at the station just over a decade ago.

0: I thought I had all the Tammy Nielsen vinyl that I needed, and then I found a cherry red copy of her Dynamite LP, Walk Back to Your Arms. And one of my favorite discoveries of 2026, Cape Breton's Lookout Tower from their new album, Lost at Foxglove. And River Swill, continuing a theme introduced by Smiley Bates and his Bottle, Please Let Go of Me, one of several old-timey country albums rescued from garage sales this summer. Something's going weird in my ears. My headphones aren't working, and I'm hoping that doesn't mean things are awful out there. Let's go to one of my favorite albums of all time, Best Friend Overnight, Ray Materick's The Holiday Bar and Grill on Fervor Coolies, Roots of Canna and Bluegrass on CJSR.
1: One, two, one, two, three, four.

There's a set going back to 1973 with Bruce Cockburn. I couldn't quite believe my luck when I found a copy of his Night Vision album, that's the one with the Colville horse running along the tracks, in pristine condition for $1. My kind of bargain. The blues got the world. Before Bruce, we heard Old Man Ludica going on the mountain from his She Told Me Where to Go, an album that snuck by me before finding it on discount at Blackbird. Ray Materick and the Holiday Bar and Grill, co-produced by Don Potter, who went on to have some little success with the Judds before going down a rabbit hole of Christian fundamentalist times. As far as I can tell, Earl Moran was an indigenous country band leader in Alberta and Saskatchewan about 60 years ago. Here is his song, You Walked on My Heart, recorded with the Western Ramblers in 1966. Some Stompin' Tom in his voice. See if you agree.

Former resident of Kalmar and quite a fine singer, Scotty Stevenson with Good Girls Shouldn't Play Around Haunted Houses, a Bev Monroe original. When I asked my Kalmar-based father-in-law, Howard, if he was familiar with Scotty Stevenson, he stated that he was, and that Scotty had actually visited the farm on several occasions over the years, often making long-distance phone calls back east. Howard doesn't forget, I tell ya. The Leduc Sally Ann has a stack of sealed Scotty Stevenson albums, if anyone's looking for one. Before Scotty, we heard a double shot from Earl Morin, Dreamsville Train, and You Walked on My Heart, two originals from the formerly based in Edmonton country singer, Earl Morin. Now, we heard two songs from Earl Morin, I'll fess up, because I couldn't get the album queued up, the one I was trying to get queued up. The light bulb over the turntable went out. I couldn't find the grooves that I needed, and I just let Earl play because I couldn't get things sorted. I'll try to get to the one I skipped in a bit. All right, here we go. My favorite Gordon Lightfoot song. Shouldn't take a genius to figure out which one it is.

From the Hype Sticker, Lone Justice returns to deliver a stunning album from the band who invented alt country. And as Hype Stickers sometimes do, very much overstating the facts, including the returns part, as these were outtakes and demos recorded 3 decades ago. But definitely Lone Justice, with Tammy Rogers on fiddle and backup vocals, the amazing Maria McKee leading the way on Jenny Jenkins alongside Ryan Hedgecock. Well, we're coming to the end of this hour of the show. We'll be back with an hour of bluegrass after we hear from local prairie balladeer and awestruck vagabond Scott Cook, who took the time to drop a copy of his new CD at my house in Leduc.

0: sixth dimension.
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3: Good afternoon. I'm Donald Topleski. Let's keep spinning the recently collected vinyl during the second hour of today's Fervor Coolie's Roots Sakana and Bluegrass, as I bring you a whole schwack of the good stuff. Let's kick things off with Darren Nicholson before sliding into a Tony Rice instrumental. 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

All righty. That was Tony Rice from the recently reissued 1977 self-titled album of his, issued on vinyl. Plastic Banana is what we heard. And we started with Darren Nicholson and Ain't No Sin. Well, checking the Facebook, I learned that Kayla Haught got married yesterday. Congratulations, Kayla and Michael, on your nuptials. It only gets better. Let's hear from Kayla and her brother Matt, who's celebrating 1 year since his devastating car accident, and he's up and about and picking like never before. Here's Kayla and Matt Haught with Dear Mrs. Matthews on Fervor Coolies, Roots of Canada, and Bluegrass.

I couldn't find the stop button. It happens, as you know. That's the last of the 12 Chicago sides recorded by the classic lineup of Bill Monroe and his Bluegrass Boys, featuring Earl and Lester, in 1946. I've been featuring over the last several weeks the various songs from those sessions as we work toward the 80th anniversary of those recordings next month. Now, singing high and low, here is Hilo Brown and the Timberliners from 1962, Sourwood Mountain, off a record I found a few weeks ago at a Dead Vinyl Society Bring Out Your Dead sale. And Sourwood Mountain, it's a song that made me exclaim, gosh darn it, that sounds amazing. Except I may have dropped a more succinct description than gosh darn it. Hilo Brown and the Timberliners on Fervor Cooley's Roots of Canada and Bluegrass.

If I've planned the show properly, and if you're a regular listener, you know there's no guarantee of that. Later in the program, we'll hear more tracks from Bluegrass Goes to College, the Starday album from which that Hilo Brown song was pulled. Now, let's hear a few from Tony Trischka's recent album, Earl Jam 2. Tony is one of bluegrass music's bona fide five-string banjo legends, and many years ago was gifted digital files of Earl's

Bugs and John Hartford living room jams. Can you imagine just sitting? Oh my gosh. And he was so enamored, as I would be, but he actually knew what to do with them. Tony transcribed all the parts and brought together Bluegrass Pals for an album a couple years ago, capturing their interpretation of Scruggs's and Hartford's jamming. Earlier this year, the second volume emerged, and I realized the other day I haven't played this album from Down to the Road Records nearly often enough. So here are a few numbers from the album, Earl Jam 2. Starting with Mr. Del McCurry on Columbus Stockade Blues.

All featuring Tony Trischka. We heard from the Gibson Brothers, Down in the Willow Garden, Sierra Farrell, I Still Miss Someone, and we started with Dell and Ronnie McCurry joining Trischka on Columbus Stockade Blues. Those three numbers were taken from the Earl Jam 2 collection that I believe is quite solid. Straight out of Knoxville, here are the duo. Is the duo? Here is the duo, Brand New Box of Matches and Tennessee Dead. This is a gooder.

0: Let's give it up a little bit for Hazel Creek from Nick Chandler and Delivered. Brand new song from them, and we started that little set with Tennessee Dead from Brand New Box of Matches. Let's keep going with our vinyl heavy show by returning to one of my favorite finds of the summer, Hilo Brown and the Timberliners, Bluegrass Goes to College from 1962. A couple weeks ago at the Bring Out Your Dead Vinyl Society sale, I found a 1963 issue of the album, a UK pressing, that plays very cleanly and sounds pretty special. Hilo Brown, Frank to his mother, was a country and bluegrass musician through the 40s and 50s, who started working with Flat and Scruggs in the late 50s. He earned his nickname because he could sing both the high and the low parts of songs while he was working with Bradley Kincaid, one of the stars of the Grand Ole Opry. Hilo Brown wrote the Grand Ole Opry song. Jimmy Martin opened it to sang it to open the Will the Circle Be Unbroken album all those years ago with the Nitty Gritty Dirt Band. And so let's take a pause and listen to that, because a few months back I found a pristine reissue copy of the Circle album at Curmudgeon Records on White Avenue. Here's Jimmy Martin and the Grand Ole Opry song featuring the Nitty Gritty Dirt Band when they were relevant.
1: Let's go.
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1: Pick your banjo solid, John. You picked one for 15 years, ain't you?
3: This really
1: Earl never did do that.

Jimmy Martin doing Hilo Brown's Grand Ole Opry song. While many of the names may not be familiar to all listeners, they were stars of the Opry when it was held weekly at the Ryman Auditorium and broadcast on WSM 650 Radio. While a member of the Foggy Mountain Boys, Hilo Brown simultaneously led his own band, the Timberliners. And while I'm not sure who is playing on these recordings, and trust me, I spent quite a bit of time trying to figure it out, they sound great. I want to play a few songs for you from Bluegrass Goes to College, but since it is vinyl, that involves flipping the record over at some point, so we'll see how we do. Here are Hilo Brown and the Timberliners with what he calls their original Knoxville Girl. No moonshine here, but plenty of malfeasance, mayhem, and yes, murder. Bluegrass Goes to College, Hilo Brown and the Timberliners on CJSR.

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In an early 60s, college-influenced folk revival heavy set of music there from Hilo Brown and the Timberliners. We started with the original Knoxville Girl. You'll notice a few lyrical changes in that version. We heard Cocaine Blues, Johnny Cash made it famous, Barbara Allen, and Bring a Little Water, Sylvie. And that pretty much does it for this edition of CJSR's Fervor Coolies, Roots of Canada, and Bluegrass. My name's Donald Tplesky, and I'm here every Sunday afternoon bringing you 2 hours of our kind of music. As you go through your week, I hope you will try to be nice. That's what Mr. Scruggs said got him through 50 plus years of marriage to his wife. Good advice, I think. I appreciate you listening. Going to leave you today with Northern Alberta's own Chris Jones and the Night Drivers from their new album, Chalk Lines and Dust. This is Sugar Creek. Again, thanks for listening, and I'll talk to you next Sunday.

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5: You've got that totally correct, G, and thank you for that. And what are we doing on today's show? Well, the last couple of weeks was a Jerry week, that being the date from Jerry's birth until his death, August 1st to 9th, that being Jerry Garcia, and it's well celebrated in the jam and deadhead world. And with that, I decided we would do that. But what we're going to do this week is we're going to follow up on that, on some of the music that was played during that period of time. And two good examples of is of what we started out with. Oregon Fairchild from August 8th from Charlotte, North Carolina at Smokey Joe's Cafe. And yes, the music never stopped, and it doesn't seem to be. Something I would like to say about that, too, is I remember when Garcia died, how everyone was saying, well, that's it for the Grateful Dead. They're done, blah, blah, blah. You're not going to hear them do any more music. And lo and behold, the other members of the band kept things going with, like, well, Dead and Company at the end, the other ones, all sorts of bands that they went through in different combinations, plus their own solo work, Rhythm Devils, Mickey Hart Band, Rat Dog. One of my favorites really at the end was Bob Weir and the Wolf Brothers with the Wolf Pack, when he started bringing in orchestrated music to it and actually playing with the London Symphony Orchestra and other orchestras in the United States. And I think the music's here to stay. Bob had a 200 to 300 year wish upon his death. And you know, for as much as what was all said and all of this when Jerry died, I almost think there was more. And when Jerry died, I believe there was a reinvigoration of the jam scene. A lot of bands didn't get that, you know, were very, very good, like Widespread Panic and Fish, for two examples, or String Cheese Incident. They all of a sudden started to get a little more attention and bigger venues to play and more people going to their shows, which just increased the legend. And I will leave it at that for now, at least. Yes, and maybe I should say the last tune we heard, of course, that was New Speedway Boogie, being done by Leftover Salmon from the Rhythms on the Rio Festival, I believe it would be, from Del Norte Town Park in Del Norte, Colorado. And, they did a full Grateful Dead set, and this happened on, surprise, surprise, August 1st of this year. And we're now going to go to another show from August 1st. Pretty much everything I'm going to play today will be from August 1st. This is Billy Strings with a Dave Grisman track, and it was from the Grisman Garcia album. And I don't usually announce it, but this isn't necessarily a Grateful Dead tune, although, you know, at Dead Ends Festival, the first one that they did here in Edmonton, the McDeads and Joe Craven did this tune in just an absolute killer set. I mean, it was great. So let's have that. This is from Bethel Woods Center for the Arts, and let's take it away. Billy, I think we've got everything lined up here. Let's just check. Okay, this should get things going.

0: Howdy, folks. 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
1: Well, thank you for that, Joe. And what were we just listening to? Well, Government Mule with Loser from August 9th at the Youngstown Foundation Amphitheater, and you guessed it, Youngstown, Ohio. And we opened up with Billy Strings from August 1st. These are all from this year, with Arabia from Bethel Woods Center for the Arts in Bethel Woods, New York. And actually, Joe Craven played on the Garcia Grisman album in which that was on. And there you have it. We are celebrating the music that just was, the last week sort of thing. Jerry Garcia Week, or Jerry Week as it's known as, or The Days Between, which was one of his best tunes with Robert Hunter, and it came towards the end of their career. One of my favorite Grateful Dead tunes now. Anyways, Bob Weir took hold of it and made it very, very popular, too. So anyways, we will now go to the opening show of the Goose Tour, which happened on the... Where am I here? There we are, on the 13th of this month at Cal Coast Credit Union Open Air in San Diego, and we shall have the last tune of the second set. And you know, Rick really had become a big friend with, or collaborator with, Bob Weir at the end of his life. I was almost surprised that Goose wasn't one of the three bands that

that played the final three shows with the Grateful Dead, or the members of Dead and Company, for their 60th year anniversary shows at Golden Gate Park. And I will just leave it at that and press the magic button. Hopefully things get started here. I'm sure we're going to know this track. And did I say, yeah, I think I said Loser was the Government Mule track we had just heard. Here we go.

0: We have prevailed, night one. Thank you so much for Green Sky Bluegrass.
1: Do you know the indigenous name of where you live? Let's hear from Daphne Alexis. Alexis is a knowledge keeper born in Paul First Nation.
2: Nakoda Iska. Nakoda Iska. The Alexis Nakota Sioux Nation is the most northwestern representative of the Siouan language family. Historically, the Alexis people have come to be known by a variety of different names. Early records tend to use the term Assiniboine, which is derived from the Cree and the Ojibwe languages, and means stone people or stone Sioux. However, many Alexis residents use the term Iska to refer to themselves. The archaeological findings suggest that Nakoda Iska people have been in Alberta's foothills for thousands of years. Their established settlements along the Saskatchewan and Athabasca rivers were crucial in the early Western fur trade. A Nakoda Iska chief followed his vision to the shores of Wakumne, Lake St. Anne. It's there that their people settled and would supply fish to Fort Edmonton. The Nakoda Iska people were the first to adhere to Treaty 6 in 1887. Today, the Alexis Nakoda Sioux Nation is a prominent community in Alberta. They believe in living in harmony with the Creator and all creatures.

0: in all creation. Nakora iska. Nakora iska. Many Alexis residents use the term iska to refer to themselves.
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5: Howdy folks, this is Steve Berlin from Los Lobos, urging you to listen to the Sunday show on CJSR. 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
6: Thank you for that, Steve, and I'm sure everyone will see us there. So anyways, what did we just listen to? Well, we started out that set with with Goose from, what is it called? It's a long name here. Cal Coast Credit Union Open Air Amphitheater. From San Diego, California, and we heard Mississippi Half Step Uptown Toodaloo. Yeah, that's all a mouthful, isn't it? So anyways, we have been featuring stuff that was played in the last 2 weeks sort of thing, known as Jerry Week, celebrating the life that was Jerry Garcia from August 1st to 9th. That one came a little after, but that's okay. And the other one that we just heard also was from after. And I think those are the only two of this that I played today that came after the fact. And we were just listening to Green Sky Bluegrass with Holly Bowling from August 14th at the Gerald R. Ford Amphitheater. And that was from Vail, Colorado also. So now we're going to go to the String Cheese Incident from August 9th at the Freeman Arts Pavilion. And this took place in this Shelbyville, Delaware. And I thought I saw somewhere that this was their first show at Delaware. I'm not positive on that. Anyways, I'm just now thinking of the Simpsons with Shelbyville, but I will leave it at that. Okay, these are the first two tunes of the second set. Hope you enjoy them, and let's take it away, String Cheese. I think we got everything lined up. I believe we do. Hopefully my producer does too, and here we go.

0: inserts start coming in, I will tell you what we just heard. That was the string cheese incident from Jerry A Day or Jerry Week, August 9th of this year. And that happened at the Freeman Arts Pavilion in Shelby, Delaware. And yeah, we heard Scarlet Begonias and Fire in the Mountain. And it was the set openers for them that day. And it was a frequent set opener for the Grateful Dead for all the years that they played too. And we shall see you next week. We've been celebrating what has become a yearly occurrence of Jerry Days and the days between. Take care. Have a grateful day and week. And we'll maybe see you next time. I'm sure there'll be a vault show for you next week. I may not be here. Take care. Go see live music.
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